0: bracing for more attacks and the possibility this war could spread even wider.
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2: Here's your Storm Team 20 forecast. 67 tonight under mainly clear skies, east winds around 5 miles per hour. Tomorrow, high of 91. Mainly clear skies tomorrow night, slight chance for storms, lows dip down to about 76. A blend of clouds and sun Tuesday with highs around 92. 83 Wednesday. I'm meteorologist Laura Lockwood on Sports Radio 92.3 FM and 1450 AM. Currently, it's 84 degrees.
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15: ABC News, I'm Chuck Sievertson. More attacks going on in the Iran war. U.S. forces are carrying out another wave of air attacks against Iran, says the U.S. military, for the ninth consecutive night. There's a ship on fire off the coast of Oman, says the United Kingdom Maritime Trade Operations Center. No details. A new travel warning from the U.S. State Department, says ABC's Stephen Portnoy in Washington.
16: It says U.S. diplomatic facilities, including those outside the Middle East, could be targeted, and that groups supportive of Iran could target Americans throughout the world. This is the first such warning from the State Department since March.
15: Another U.S. service member's death this weekend in the Middle East was in northern Iraq yesterday, says the U.S. military, during the controlled exploding of a downed Iranian drone. The U.S. military says unidentified remains have been located in the search for a missing service member in Jordan, where two others were killed in an Iranian strike on Friday. This is ABC News.
17: Here's your Storm Team 20 forecast. Lulls level off around 67 tonight under mainly clear skies. Winds out of the east, 5 to 10 miles per hour. Sunshine mixed with clouds at times tomorrow. High temperatures reach up to 91. Mainly clear skies tomorrow night. Slight chance for storms. Lulls level off around 76. I'm meteorologist Laura Lockwood on Sports Radio 92.3 FM and 1450 AM. Right now, 82.
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16: ABC News, I'm Chuck Sievertson. A ninth straight night of air attacks against Iran have been underway for a few hours now, says the U.S. military, after attending and taking part in the medal award ceremony at the World Cup Championship in New Jersey. President Trump talked to reporters at Joint Base Andrews, Maryland, repeating what he had said before for weeks.
17: Iran has been very, very badly damaged. They've lost everything almost militarily.
16: The president then headed back to Washington. Another U.S. service member's death this weekend in the Middle East was in northern Iraq yesterday, says the U.S. military, during a controlled detonation of an unexploded, downed Iranian drone. The U.S. military says unidentified remains have been located in the search for a missing service member in Jordan, where two others were killed in an Iranian strike on Friday. National average of a gallon of regular gasoline is $3.96, says Gas Buddy. Up 14 cents from last week. This is ABC News.
18: Here's your Storm Team 20 forecast. Lulls level off around 67 tonight under mainly clear skies. Winds out of the east, 5 to 10 miles per hour. Sunshine mixed with clouds at times. Tomorrow, high temperatures reach up to 91. Mainly clear skies tomorrow night. Slight chance for storms. Lulls level off around 76. I'm meteorologist Laura Lockwood on Sports Radio 92.3 FM in 1450 AM. Currently, it's 79 degrees.
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7: ABC News, I'm Chuck Sievertson. Air attacks against Iran started Sunday evening Eastern Time for a ninth straight night, says the U.S. military, after awarding medals to the winning Spanish team at the World Cup Championship in New Jersey. President Trump talked to reporters at Joint Base Andrews, Maryland, repeating what he said before, mentioning the Strait of Hormuz.
8: We control the strait. They don't control anything. So we'll see what happens, but we hit them very hard again tonight.
7: The analytics firm Kepler says crossings through the strait have been at their lowest level in 3 weeks. A U.S. official confirms U.S. fighter jets stationed in the United Kingdom and Germany are being sent to the Middle East. U.S. military says the death of a service member in northern Iraq was from a controlled detonation of a downed Iranian attack drone. Unidentified remains have been located in the search for a missing service member in Jordan, where two others were killed in an Iranian strike on Friday. This is ABC News.
9: Here's your Storm Team 20 forecast. Lows level off around 67 tonight under mainly clear skies. Winds out of the east, 5 to 10 miles per hour. Sunshine mixed with clouds at times tomorrow. High temperatures reach up to 91. Mainly clear skies tomorrow night. Slight chance for storms. Lows level off around 76. I'm meteorologist Laura Lockwood on Sports Radio 92.3 FM and 1450 AM. Right now, it's 75 degrees.
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6: I'm Ed Vankin. The World Cup belongs to Spain. In the championship match today at the Meadowlands, Spain got a goal in extra time and defeated Argentina 1-0. As for the Spaniards, they only gave up one goal during the entire tournament, and that is a record. They also picked up seven shutouts today. Spain outshot Argentina 12-0 as they dominated the contest on the way to the World Cup. To baseball, a split for the Yankees and Dodgers in the day-night doubleheader. The Dodgers taking the day game, the Yankees taking the nightcap. Meanwhile, the Red Sox winning streak is now at 13 after a win over the Rays 6-1. Baltimore goes to 7 in a row as the Orioles finish off a sweep of the Astros with a 5-2 win. Meanwhile, the Mets beat the Phillies 6-1. Braves over the Rangers 8-5. That means Atlanta's lead over Philadelphia is back to 3 games in the National League East. The Brewers get a walk-off. They beat the Marlins 3-1. Miami has lost 6 in a row. WNBA, the Wings beat the Sparks 90-82. Paige Becker scored 25 points but was shaken up a collision late in the game. Wings coach Jose Fernandez says he is waiting for more information.
7: I don't have any information right now to share. Okay. I don't. So, again, I'll know more once we talk to the doctors and our sports medicine staff.
6: Also, the Dream winner over the Sky, 93-91. The Mercury over the Sun, 72-63. Ryan Fox wins the Open in England. He gets a birdie on the final hole. He finishes at 10-under, one stroke better than Cameron Young, and two strokes better than Sam Burns, as Burns finishes in third.
8: Hey, it's Evan Cohen. Coming up Monday, we'll react to the World Cup final, plus LeBron Watch 2026 continues. Will this finally be the week where we know where LeBron will play? It's on Sportsmanlike, 6 a.m. Eastern, right here on ESPN Radio, ESPN2, and ESPNU.

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1: We can't decide between LeBron and Michael Jordan, so how on earth are we going to crown Lionel Messi the greatest of all time at age 39? 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Mia O'Brien, Mark Zinno, we are presented by Progressive Insurance. You can hit us up at any time, 888-SAY-ESPN. That is 888-729-3776. Spain wins the World Cup for the second time in history, 1-0 over Messi and Argentina. It is their second final reach since 2010, their second final one. Dominating fashion, over 65% of this game, possession arrow favoring Spain. Not Messi, the supposed greatest of all time, and Argentina. But of course, Mark Zinno, this is a team sport,

0: Dan Rourke, Greg Holbleib, and Jim Rupert.
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2: Brinkman to throw against the four-man rush. Lobs it down the right sideline. Warning Drew Ward. Over the shoulder catch.
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15: 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Sunday, setting a couple of monikers that can be used moving forward. At Royal Birkdale, they would crown the champion golfer of the year, while at the Meadowlands, they would crown the reigning men's World Cup champion.
16: The stage is set for Sunday afternoon in East Rutherford.
17: They're the two best teams. They thoroughly deserve it.
18: Messi has been the greatest of all time for me and many people.
19: But for one last Sunday, we'll be able to see the greatest player who ever laced him up play for the biggest trophy ever.
15: We had a pair of heavyweights for the final at the FIFA World Cup, but it was decidedly Spain's afternoon. It's a 1-0 win over Argentina after extra time. Spain picking up its second FIFA World Cup title, first since 2010. Ferran Torres, the only goal of the game, came in extra time in the 106th minute. Third career World Cup goal, the first since scoring two against Costa Rica in 2022. Spain winning at 1-0, seven shutouts this World Cup, extending the record for the most in a single tournament. They conceded one goal the entire tournament, fewest ever by a World Cup champion. They dispatched all comers. ESPN analyst Hercules Gomez.
10: Let's think about this for a second. Portugal came across their road, and it was easy work. Belgium came across their road, very light work. And then after that, you get a team like France, who was, well, in everybody's eyes, the favorite in this tournament. And they dominate France with the ball. And you're thinking, okay, how about the final? How about with a player like Lionel Messi? How about with a player who's the all-time great in this sport? And they do it again. Argentina was pitiful, disgraceful, whatever adjective you want to use in this game, because of Spain and how dominant they were with the ball. They never let Argentina into this game. They dictated play, and finally, football won. When they had to win the game, they did what was necessary, and they put Argentina to bed. But I'm most impressed with how dominant they were. Defensively, only one goal against, and it's not like it's just the defenders we're talking about. A complete performance for a team that has stars, but didn't have one single star, if I'm being honest, in this tournament. It was a team effort. Collectively, they were unbelievable.
15: And it's now 38-game unbeaten streak in all competitions. They won the title in six of their seven major tournament finals. Not an easy win in the World Cup Sunday. Earlier on ESPN Radio, Tony Husbin from MLS on Apple TV.
20: Well, it was a grind of a final, in all honesty. Often they are when there's so much at stake, so much for both teams to lose. And this was a game that was always set up to be between a team in Spain who would possess the ball a lot and a team in Argentina who probably knew as a group, maybe they didn't match up.

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1: 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Baseball on Sunday, Pirates, Guardians in Cleveland. Paul Skeens on the mound for Pittsburgh.
2: One ball, two strikes. Skeens delivers. Swing and a miss. Struck him out. 8 Ks for Skeens. He's gone through 7.
1: 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Pirates, the 7-1 win over Cleveland. Skeens, 7 innings, gave up the earned run, struck out 8. His 7th outing, where he's thrown at least 100 pitches, had at least 8 strikeouts, and at most, 1 run allowed. Guardians, meanwhile, 0-17 when allowing at least 7 runs. Mets started early against the Phillies.
3: The 1-0. Drill deep to right field. This ball is well on its way, and this one is gone to the second deck and right. What a shot for Francisco Lindor. 4 batters into the top of the first. The Mets have a 2-0 lead on Lindor's 6th and one of the more mammoth home runs he's hit all season. 420 feet into the second deck and right.
1: 420 feet is longest of the season. Home run number 6, 880 ESPN New York with the call. Mets a 6-1 win over the Phillies, their first series win against the Phillies at Citizens Bank Park since 2022. White Sox shut out the Blue Jays 3-0. Trey Yosevich takes the loss, went 6 innings, struck out 9, gave up all 3 runs, and takes the loss. White Sox 5-1 in their last 6, 7 runs allowed in that span. Mariners double up the Giants 6-3, Seattle winning 3 of the last 4 after losing 5 straight. 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
5: Jay, we start with baseball in Colorado, where the Reds beat the Rockies despite a monster day from Hunter Goodman, as we hear on 850 KOA.
6: And he swings and drives this deep to center field. It is out of here. Hunter shoots. Hunter scores. It's a hat trick of homers. Number 30 on the year.
0: Number 4.
5: In New York, the Yankees salvaged a doubleheader split with the Dodgers thanks to a Jazz Chisholm homer in the nightcap, as heard on ESPN Radio.
7: Swing a high fly ball deep left field. Hernandez to the track. It is gone! Go ahead, home run, Jazz Chisholm, one out of the 8. 2-1 Yankees on its 14th home run of the season.
0: Number 3.
5: In Milwaukee, the Brewers continue to roll as a William Contreras walk-off gave the Brew Crew a sweep of the Marlins. The call from 620 WTMJ.
6: Fairbanks, 1-2 pitch. He is a fly ball. Deep center field. Marcy's back. Trap. Wall. Bye. Bye. Baseball. Wild Bill. A 3-run shot. And the Brewers walk off the Marlins.
0: Number 2.
5: Another walk-off took place in Arizona, where Max Kepler came up big in extra innings against the Cardinals, as we are on Arizona Sports 98.7 FM.
8: The 2-2. Swinging a drive to right. Going back out of Newport. Still going back. It's over his head. One hop against the wall. Barroso around third. He's coming home. D-backs win. D-backs win. D-backs win.
0: Number 1.
5: Finally to golf in a dramatic ending to the Open across the pond, as a birdie for Ryan Fox on the 18th wins it. The call from the Open Radio.
9: Ryan Fox steps in to win the Open. Putt is on its way.
6: Yes, he has done it! Ryan Fox birdies the last, and he wins the 154th Open at Royal Birkdale.
1: He was tied for 85th after the first round, tied for 52nd at even par after the second round, shot 10 under over the weekend. Scottie Scheffler finishes 3 shots back at 7 under for the week, and after the final round said that pro golf needs to do a better job of policing rule breakers after being questioned about the Bryson DeChambeau fiasco from Friday.
10: All I can really say is I think maybe we need to be a little bit more strict in the way that we are policing guys, but it's a little bit of a balance because you got certain guys like a Bryson who every shot he hits is going to be shown on TV. And, you know, when you have camera angles that are far away, things can look different than they do when you're right there. And so You know, we've done a good job of, like, I don't know, I hate saying stuff like right out here because I don't want anything to get taken out of context. And you know, all I'll say the rest of it is, like, Bryson, I've known him for a long time. He's a lot of things. But he's definitely not a cheater. I've ever seen him cheat once, whether you're having a putting contest over a putting green or chipping contest or any time we played amateur golf, I never saw anything suspicious.
1: Scottie Scheffler after the final round. Scheffler, eighth consecutive top 15 finish at a major. Major victory in New Jersey on Sunday. More on that next. The SportsCenter All Night continues. It's ESPN Radio.
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19: Spain wins its second World Cup title.
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1: From the WMAY newsroom, I'm Mike Windmacher. With high temperatures and humidity forecasted once again this week, the Office of Public Works is reminding residents that adjusted waste collection hours will continue this week. Waste pickup services are authorized to begin daily waste collection at 5 a.m. Residents are encouraged to place their waste and recycling containers at the curb the night before their scheduled collection day to ensure timely pickup. A call for a welfare check on an animal led to a woman being arrested and charged with animal cruelty. 43-year-old Lori Fuchs was arrested on Friday after a dog in her residence in Chatham was found severely malnourished and neglected. Chatham police found the dog in the home in the 2000 block of Covered Bridge Road and transported it to a local veterinarian. The dog died at the veterinarian's office shortly after its weight was taken. Fuchs is facing charges of aggravated animal cruelty. For more news, visit WMAY.com.
2: Mike, thank you very much. 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Darren Pritchett with you. It is time once again for the Morning Huddle on Springfield Sports Voice, Sports Radio 92.3 FM and 1450 AM. Right now, your time is 4 minutes after 6 o'clock. And you are waking up to a current temperature on this Monday morning, July the 20th. Of 63 degrees. Let's get your morning started with your forecast. Your News Channel 20 Storm Team forecast put together by meteorologist Matt Bednar.
3: Poor air quality will be in the area as we go throughout today due to wildfire smoke continuing to linger around from Canada. We'll see temperatures gain to the upper 80s to low 90s with feels like conditions in the mid 90s with partly cloudy skies. Overnight tonight, we'll see a couple showers and thunderstorms move through the area. This will likely be well after midnight, and there's a very low potential that maybe a strong or severe storms mix within for a damaging wind potential. And then we'll see our temperatures warm up into the upper 80s for Tuesday. With the News Channel 20 Storm Team forecast, I'm meteorologist Matt Bednar.
2: This is your Morning Huddle Sports Report. The Cubs enjoyed a 3-0 lead on the Twins in the top of the third inning with Nico Hoerner at the plate, and the bases were loaded.
4: Nico swings, line drive. It drops in for a base hit and gets past Keyshaw, the center fielder. It rolls all the way to the wall. 3 runs are in. Hoerner on his way to third stops there with a stand-up bases clearing triple.
2: Hoerner would drive in 4 runs as the Cubs rolled by the Twins 10-1. Alex Bregman delivered a 2-run home run and scored twice. Shota Imanaga was the winning pitcher after tossing 7 scoreless innings. Milwaukee picked up a walk-off win over the Marlins 6-1 to maintain their 6-game lead over the Cubs for the Central lead. Philadelphia lost to the Mets 6-1, so the Cubs now have a game-and-a-half lead over the Phillies for the National League's number one wild card spot. The Cubs welcome the Tigers to Wrigley Field tonight at 7:05 on Sports Radio 92.3 and 1450. Blaze Jordan drove in 3 runs to help the Cardinals take a 7-0 lead over Arizona. But the Cardinals pitching staff and some poor decisions doomed the Redbirds.
5: And Perdomo just chops it into short left for a knock. And it gets behind Fairbairn. Bill Castillo will score easily. It rolls all the way to the wall. J.R. House going to wave Perdomo. Here's the relay. He is in there. Jose Firmino played third base Friday and Saturday and started this game in center field. Moved over to left. It got behind him and rolled all the way to the bullpen fence.
2: Audio courtesy of Diamondbacks TV. Andre Pallante posted 5 1/3 innings. He allowed 3 runs. The Cardinals bullpen imploded from there as Arizona rallied to beat the Cardinals 8-7 in 10 innings. The Redbirds head to Anaheim to meet the Angels tonight at 9 o'clock with Kyle Leahy pitching. The Cardinals, Miami, and Pittsburgh are now tied for the National League's final wild card position. Colson Montgomery homered earlier in the 6th inning to extend the White Sox lead over the Blue Jays to 2-0. Later on in the sixth, Braden Montgomery was at the plate with a runner on.

0: run.
1: There's a swing and a line drive base hit center field. Benintendi's going to be set. Varsho up with a throw. It's cut off near the mound, and they've got Braden caught in a rundown. The run will score, and Clement will tag Montgomery. What a great at-bat.
0: Sean Burke and two relievers took care of the rest, throwing a four-hit shutout as the White Sox won 3-0. Sam Antonacci had an 0-for-4 day at the plate for the Southsiders. Chicago once again leads the AL Central by a game after the Guardians' 7-1 loss to the Pirates. Eric Fetty toes the rubber for the Sox at the Texas Rangers tonight at 7:05. In the Prospect League, Springfield lost to Normal 12-2. The Lucky Horseshoes have the day off today. Spain won the World Championship by defeating Argentina in the World Cup Final 1-0. The Open Championship winner was Ryan Fox, who birdied the final hole to defeat Cameron Young by one shot. NASCAR raced at North Wilkesboro, and Joey Logano took the checkered flag, followed by Denny Hamlin and Chase Briscoe. For more local scores, highlights, and interviews, log on to channel1450.com.
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0: 9 minutes after 6 o'clock, the Morning Huddle is ready to roll. A brand new week, your Monday morning, July the 20th of 2026. Good morning, everyone. Darren Pritchett with you. Right now in the capital city, we have a current temperature of 63 degrees. We have 3 hours of local sports talk coming your way on this Monday morning. Dan Patrick Show is coming up at 9 a.m. We've got the press box this afternoon from 4 until 6 o'clock featuring Larry Tate and John Price, all right here on Sports Radio 92.3 and 1450. Then we've got Cubs baseball tonight. The Cubs and the Detroit Tigers from the friendly confines. We will join the pregame at 6:30. The first pitch is at 7:05 on Sports Radio 92.3 and 1450. It sure looked like deep into the afternoon that the Cubs, the Cardinals, and the White Sox would all pick up Sunday victories. And then some bad bullpen work and some bonehead plays resulted in one of the three losing a 7-run advantage and taking the L. We'll cover all that right now in our opening segment of the Morning Huddle on Sports Radio 92.3 FM and 1450 AM.
2: It's time for the first pitch as Darren offers opening thoughts and sets up the lineup for today's Morning Huddle.
0: The Chicago Cubs and the Minnesota Twins played yesterday afternoon at Wrigley Field. The Twins took game one of the series on Friday 5-2. Cubs roared back Saturday, posted a 6-2 win. Rubber game of the three-game series yesterday afternoon. Zebby Matthews pitching for Minnesota. Shota Imanaga for the Chicago Cubs. Imanaga got some early support from the Cubs offense thanks to Alex Bregman.
8: The lead at third by Suzuki and the pitch. Bregman drives one in the air. Deep left field. It's got a chance. Gone. Alex Bregman. Cubs lead 2-0.
0: That was a big swing by Bregman. 10th home run of the year. RBI 42-43. Cubs 2 and Minnesota nothing. After the first inning, Carson Kelly delivered an RBI single in the second inning. Pedro Ramirez crossed home plate. 3-0 Chicago. Matthews in trouble in the third inning. Michael Busch Alex Bregman. Ian Happ on base for Nico Horner.
7: Now the pitch. Nico swings, line drive. It drops in for a base hit and gets past Keyshaw, the center fielder. It rolls all the way to the wall. Three runs are in. Horner on his way to third. Stops there with a stand-up bases clearing triple. And the Cubs up 6-0 over the Twins here in the third.
0: Start of a really good day at the plate for the struggling Nico Horner. It was officially scored, a 3-RBI triple. 6-0 Cubs in the third inning. They would add one more run in the third. Ramirez, RBI single, plated Horner, 7-0 in favor of Chicago. Zebby Matthews would pitch into the fourth inning when he was eventually knocked out of the contest with some help from Michael Busch.
7: Busch hits a smash in the left field for a base hit. Around third, digging for home. Cole Armstrong, the throw, offline. PCA slides in safely. RBI single, Michael Busch. 8-0 Cubs here in the fourth. Suzuki stops at second.
0: And later on in the fourth inning, Alex Bregman back at the dish for the Northsiders.
7: Bregman pulls one on the ground. It's past Lee in the left field. Around third, digging for home. Seiya Suzuki, he's going to score. 9-0 Cubs here in the fourth. Stopping at second base, Busch.
0: Officially ruled a fielder's choice and a fielding error by the third baseman, Lee. Suzuki would score 9-0 in favor of Chicago. We're still in the fourth inning. Nico Horner picked up an RBI single, scoring Busch. It was 10-0 Cubs. Matthews knocked out in the fourth inning. Three-plus innings, 9 hits, 10 runs, 8 earned, 3 walks, and 4 strikeouts. Not a fun afternoon for Zebby Matthews at the friendly confines. Meanwhile, Shota Imanaga was posting zeros. 7 innings for Imanaga. 6 hits, no runs, 1 walk, 4 strikeouts. Glenwood alum Phil Maton pitched the 8th inning. He gave up an earned run on 2 hits and a walk. Royce Lewis hit a sacrifice fly to deliver the Twins the only run of the ball game. Final score, Cubs 10 and Minnesota 1.
8: Excellent defense. Hop up right side. This could do it. Shallow right in foul territory. Busch makes the catch, and the Cubs win the ball game. The Cubs take 2 out of 3. They keep it rolling in the right direction.
0: For Minnesota, a run on 8 hits, 1 error. The Cubs, 10 runs, 12 hits, 1 miscue. That was an error by Seiya Suzuki. In the ballgame, they stranded 8, but went 7 for 13 with runners in scoring position. Shota Imanaga is the winning pitcher. He is now 6-8 on the campaign. The Cubs take 2 out of 3 from Minnesota. The Twins are 49-51. The Cubs are 56 up and 43 down. But the Cubs failed to pick up ground on the Brewers in the NL Central because Milwaukee's William Contreras hit a walk-off bottom of the 9th inning, 3-run home run, sending Milwaukee past the Marlins 3-1. They just win ball games, don't they? Unbelievable. So Milwaukee's still 6 games in front of the Cubs for first place in the National League Central. But the Cubs do pick up a game on the Philadelphia Phillies for that number one wild card spot in the National League. The Mets took down the Phillies 6-1 yesterday. So entering play today, the Cubs are the number one wild card in the National League by a game and a half over Philadelphia. Now we go to the desert. The St. Louis Cardinals and the Arizona Diamondbacks completing their 3-game series. Cardinals a 5-4 win Friday. Diamondbacks came back and even the series with a Saturday 5-3 win, setting up the deciding game of the 3-game series. Arizona pitched an all-star, left-hander Eduardo Rodriguez, against the Redbirds, Andre Pallante. And St. Louis would get to Rodriguez in the second, make that the third inning. Lars Nootbaar walked. Blaze Jordan had an opportunity to hit in the third inning for St. Louis.
9: Runner goes, and the pitch line toward the gap in left center. That ball is down, and it's going to trickle to the warning track. Nootbaar had to hold up, but he's going to be waved around. Jordan on his way to third. The throw is late. It's a triple, and the Cardinals strike first here.
0: Good work by Blaze Jordan in the ninth spot in the lineup. That RBI triple gave the Cardinals a 1-0 advantage. J.J. Weatherholt delivered an RBI single. Jordan scored. It was 2-0 in favor of St. Louis. Now an opportunity for Jordan Walker.
9: Swing and a drive. Belted deep toward left. That ball is off the wall. One run scores. Here comes Herrera to third. Walker dives in with a double.
0: Jordan Walker now has, on the campaign, 76 RBI. That RBI double put the Cardinals in front, 3-0. Next up, Alec Burleson.
9: Line into left center field, down for a hit. One run scores. Walker streaks around third. Burley's 2-for-2, and the Cardinals have a 5-0 lead.
0: Alec Burleson, RBI 68 and 69. It was a 5-run third inning for St. Louis. Eduardo Rodriguez only goes 2 2/3 innings, 7 hits, 2 walks, 5 earned runs. His ERA goes up to 2.62, so a rare bad outing for the Diamondback left-hander. So 5-0 St. Louis going to the fifth inning. The Cardinals had the bases loaded for their third baseman, Blaze Jordan.
9: And a shot to right. Carroll will play that on a hop. One run scores. Streaking around is Vermeen. He will score with a belly flop. Blaze Jordan puts it in play.
0: Well, good day for Jordan in the ninth spot in the lineup. 3-for-5 with a run scored and 3 driven in. And the Cardinals had a touchdown lead in Arizona, 7-0. Andre Pallante cruising right along. 5 scoreless innings for the Cardinals starter. But in the sixth inning, he loaded the bases with nobody out. Ketel Marte had an RBI single, and then a pair of bases-loaded walks gave Arizona some life. After a 3-run sixth inning, it was St. Louis 7 and Arizona 3. Pallante 5 1/3, 5 hits, 3 earned runs. It was up to the Cardinal bullpen to protect a 4-run lead. Yeesh. We go to the bottom of the seventh inning. 7-3, St. Louis. It's easy to blame the Cardinal bullpen for what was about to happen over the next couple of innings. But there were some, dare I say as a Cardinal fan, bonehead plays made by the Redbirds that did not help their cause.
9: And Perdomo just chops it into short left for a knock. And it gets behind Fairbairn. Del Castillo will score easily. It rolls all the way to the wall. J.R. House going to wave Perdomo. Here's the relay. He is in there. Jose Fermin, who played third base Friday and Saturday and started this game in center field, moved over to left. It got behind him and rolled all the way to the bullpen fence.
0: Fermin charged after the line drive. Couldn't get to it. The ball short hopped him. He couldn't knock it down. And at first it was ruled an error, but he never touched the ball. So the official ruling was an inside the park 2-run home run for Perdomo. Bonehead play number 1. And the Cardinals lead was down to 7-5. Gordon Graceffo on to pitch the 8th inning. Cardinals up by 2 runs. There's a runner on base for Arizona, creating the tying run at the plate in Nolan Arenado.
9: Arenado, it's on its way, and we are tied. He's done it, and he's one shy of 2,000. They were down 7-0. It's 7-7.
0: audio in this segment, courtesy of Cardinals TV and Diamondbacks TV. The old Redbird, Arenado, got a spinning slider right down the middle and deposited into the left field. Seats home run 13 for Arenado, and the 7-0 lead is bye-bye. It is 7-7 in the bottom of the eighth inning. Both teams failed to score in the ninth. Let's get to bonehead play number two by the Cardinals late in this ball game. They're set up for a big 10th inning. First and third, nobody out. Jordan Walker at the plate. Brian Torres came off the bench to pinch run for Ivan Herrera.
9: Broken bat. Jerry's got it. And at first, they double off Torres. A critical mistake by the Cardinals. That's Brian Torres, the 29-year-old rookie, came in to run for Herrera.
0: Jordan Walker got sawed off. It was just an extremely soft line drive pop-up on the infield. The shortstop made the running catch, and I have no idea where Torres was going. You got to go back to first base. If he lets the ball drop, they get the force out at second. But by straying off the bag way too far, double play, and then Nathan Church grounded out, and the Cardinals walk away with nothing in the top of the 10th inning, so you knew what was going to happen in the bottom of the 10th.
9: Kepler to right. Get over. Kepler can't get it. Here comes Barroza. Max Kepler walks it off for the Diamondbacks.
0: Arizona tied a franchise record for the greatest comeback in a game as they were down 7-0 but roar back to beat St. Louis by a score of 8-7. Fermin and Torres with some very poor decisions. Stanek gave up a run, Soriano a run, Graceffo two runs, Gastelum an unearned run because the ghost runner scored from second base, not his responsibility. And that's how you blow a 7-0 lead. Arizona 8, St. Louis 7. Cardinals out hit the Diamondbacks 13-10. The Cardinals stranded 13 on base, went 5-for-14 with runners in scoring position. The loss dropped St. Louis to 51-47. Arizona now to 51-48. In the wild card chase, Miami beaten by Milwaukee. So, in the wild card chase for that number three spot, the Cardinals, the Marlins, and the Pirates are now all tied for that position. The Diamondbacks are a half a game back, Washington two behind, and San Diego two and a half back. So we've got a heck of a race developing for that number three wild card in the National League. Well, the Pirates won. That's good news for the Chicago White Sox, who played an early afternoon game in Toronto at the Rogers Center. Sean Burke was on the mound for the White Sox. Trey Yosevich for the Blue Jays. Each team had won a game in the series. White Sox won Friday 12-4. Sam Antonacci, a two-run homer. Blue Jays won Game 2, 1-0. For the White Sox, they got on the board first in the top of the fourth inning.
1: Benintendi hits a fly ball out into left center. Should be plenty deep enough for Vargas. Farshow makes a catch. He'll fire back towards second. Vargas scores. It's a sac fly for Benintendi, and it's 1-0 White Sox, fourth inning.
0: In the sixth inning, Colson Montgomery was at the plate looking to add on to the White Sox 1-0 advantage.
10: Hits.
1: Swinging a fly ball out into deep right center. It's way back there, and that baby is gone into the bullpen. It's 2-0. Number 24 and career homer number 45.
0: RBI 57 for Colson Montgomery. 2-0 White Sox. Later on in the top of the sixth inning, Andrew Benintendi was on the base pass in front of Braden Montgomery.
1: There's a swing and a line drive base hit center field. Benintendi's going to be set. Varsho up with a throw. It's cut off near the mound, and they've got Braden caught in a rundown. The run will score, and Clement will tag Montgomery. What a great at bat.
0: Well, the rookie Braden Montgomery collects RBI number 17 on the campaign. It's a two-run sixth inning, and the White Sox advantage is 3-0. From there, Sean Burke in full control on the mound for the White Sox.
1: The pitch. Swing and a miss. Ball in the dirt. There's a low one, and we've got a challenge from Romo on a curveball. Did it clip the zone? If it did, it's strike three. And it did. And it's strike three. This will be the 90th pitch of the day for Burke. Here it comes. Swing and a miss. Strike three. Beat him on a fastball. Swing and a miss. Strike three. On a slider, back-to-back K's for Burke.
0: Sean Burke, 6 2/3 innings, 2 hits, no runs, 5 strikeouts. Hudson and Taylor get the final 7 outs of the ball game, and it's a White Sox winner. They beat the Blue Jays 3-0. The line score in this game, the Sox 3 runs on 6 hits, no errors, 4 left. The Jays, no runs on 4 hits. They stranded 4 base runners. Sam Antonacci went 0-for-4 in the ballgame, still hitting .281 with a .371 on base percentage for Chicago. So the White Sox take 2 out of 3 from Toronto, and with the Guardians' loss to the Pirates 7-1, Chicago enters today's action with a 1-game lead in the AL Central over the Guardians. Minnesota losing 2 out of 3 to the Cubs. They drop now 4 behind Chicago for the lead in the AL Central. So as we look ahead to today, it's the Cubs hosting the Tigers at Wrigley Field, 6:30 pregame, 7:05 first pitch on Sports Radio 92.3 and 1450. The St. Louis Cardinals move on to Anaheim to take on the Angels tonight. Kyle Leahy pitching. It's a 9 o'clock first pitch. And the White Sox will be at the Texas Rangers tonight at 7:05. Eric Fetty will pitch for Chicago. In the Prospect League, their season is winding down. Springfield lost at Normal 12-2. The Horseshoe's off today. Their next home game is Wednesday. Spain won the World Cup, beating Argentina 1-0. The Open Championship winner, Ryan Fox. And NASCAR back at North Wilkesboro, the first points race in 30 years. Joey Logano was the victor, followed by Denny Hamlin and Chase Briscoe. It is 6:29 at Sports Radio 92.3 and 1450. My co-host this morning, two of the top baseball players in our area, you think, over the last couple of decades, Justin and Jason Knadler, are going to co-host the program with me. When Justin played with the San Francisco Giants, a guy that was in their organization was Steve Holm. He's now the baseball coach at Illinois State. Steve will join Jason, Justin, and I coming up at 8:35 this morning.
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18: From the WMAY newsroom, I'm Mike Widmacher. A big crowd gathered for the Union Pacific Big Boy as it stopped in downtown Springfield on Saturday. The event was part of America's 250th anniversary celebration. The Big Boy is the world's largest operating steam locomotive. It was built in 1941 to carry supplies and equipment during World War II. The Big Boy was in Springfield for a half hour on Saturday, but wowed residents around Sangamon County as it entered and exited the downtown Springfield station. Decatur police are investigating a shots-fired incident that took place early Saturday morning. Police responded to the BP hotspot in 1100 block of West El Dorado Street after gunshots were reported in the area around 4:15 a.m. When police arrived, they found 45 shell casings on the east side of a Hardee's parking lot. No injuries were reported, but a house in the area was hit by gunfire. The investigation is ongoing. For more news, visit WMAY.com.
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0: 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Current temperature, 64 degrees in downtown Springfield. With your forecast details, here's News Channel 20 meteorologist Matt Bednar.
20: Poor air quality will be in the area as we go throughout today due to wildfire smoke continuing to linger around from Canada. We'll see temperatures gain to the upper 80s to low 90s with feels like conditions in the mid 90s with partly cloudy skies. Overnight tonight, we'll see a couple showers and thunderstorms move through the area. This will likely be well after midnight, and there's a very low potential that maybe a strong or severe storms mix within for a damaging wind potential. And then we'll see our temperatures warm up into the upper 80s for Tuesday. With the News Channel 20 Storm Team Forecast, I'm meteorologist Matt Bednar.
0: This is your Morning Huddle Sports Report. After speculation about his future, it sure seems like Justin Allgaier is returning for more racing with JR Motorsports. Allgaier's team co-owner, Kelly Earnhardt Miller, yesterday said, quote, "I'm so glad we talked him into coming back for a couple of more years and not retiring yet and continuing to see what they can rack up." The 40-year-old Spalding native is well on his way to winning his second O'Reilly Auto Parts Series championship with a 240-point lead backed by 6 victories. The second half of the Major League Baseball season gets going for area teams today. The Cubs are home to take on the Minnesota Twins at 7:05 on Sports Radio 92.3 and 1450. Colin Ray will pitch for Chicago. The Cubs are 5 games in back of the Brewers for first place in the NL Central. The Cubs are currently the number one wild card team in the National League. They lead the Phillies by a game after Philadelphia lost to the Mets last night 4-1. St. Louis starts the second half of their season on the road against the Arizona Diamondbacks tonight at 8:40. Miami has possession of the National League's final wild card spot with the Redbirds one game behind. The White Sox and Cleveland start their pennant pushes tied for first place in the AL Central. The White Sox send Anthony Kay to the hill at Toronto tonight at 6:15. The Guardians are home to face the Pirates. The 2027 Major League Baseball season may not start on time due to the expected lockout, but just in case, next year's schedule was unveiled yesterday. Opening day is going to be March the 25th. The Cubs are going to be hosting Cleveland, the Cardinals at Cincinnati, and the White Sox will visit Detroit. At Robin Roberts Stadium, the Springfield Lucky Horseshoes lost to Burlington 16-7. The Shoes are at Thrillville tonight. University of Illinois Athletic Director Josh Whitman has received a contract extension through 2032. The former Illinois football player received a pay increase to $2.15 million in 2026-27.
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0: Oh, an apology. Somehow Friday's sports report went into our system, so I apologize. Let's do a quick recap of what happened yesterday. The Cubs beat Minnesota 10-1. Cubs and Tigers tonight at Wrigley Field, 7:05 on Sports Radio 92.3 and 1450. Cardinals blow a 7-0 lead and fall to the Diamondbacks 8-7 in 10 innings. Redbirds in Anaheim to take on the Angels tonight. Sox, a very nice 3-0 win over the Blue Jays. They're back in first place in the AL Central by a game over Cleveland. Sox at Texas tonight at 7:05. 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
0: 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We're back on the Morning Huddle as we broadcast live out of the Green Audi Studios. Our title sponsor is Circa Sports Illinois. Well, the Open Championship decided yesterday across the pond, the 154th edition of that great championship. Ryan Fox out of New Zealand walked away with the championship, birding the 72nd hole to beat American Cameron Young by one shot. But this golf tournament probably will not be remembered for who won the golf tournament. It will be remembered for an incident that took place on Friday during the second round. And Bryson DeChambeau, who makes a lot of headlines, the guy that has really changed the game of golf by trying to overpower the game. All of his golf clubs are the same length, uses the larger grips. A very unique player. He has made probably a lot of money and became more well-known for what he does on YouTube, despite the fact he's won two U.S. Opens. But now he's a live golfer, and he's kind of out there in the black hole of golf. Not a whole lot of people watch live golf, although its future is up in the air. And could Bryson come back to the PGA Tour? He's just the type of guy that will hem and haw and make headlines. And Bryson has said, you know, I might not return to the PGA Tour. I might just continue to grow the game as someone that puts those golf videos on YouTube. That's his choice. If that's the route he wants to go, I guess feel free. But on Friday, he's playing the fifth hole of the Open Championship at Royal Birkdale, hits his tee shot way to the right past the red stake penalty area, and the ball lands into some very tall grass that was pretty much waist high, if not a little taller. Now, he elected to play the golf ball and not take a penalty, but what drew the attention of the officials of the Open Championship was the way that DeChambeau stepped, trounced, stomped. I'm not sure what the best way to describe it was, but DeChambeau, like every golfer that plays on the PGA Tour, a professional, even guys like us that play just to hack around and have some fun, most people stand behind the golf ball to line up the shot, to take a look at what's in front of you. So it is normal to stand behind the golf ball. And DeChambeau went and stood behind the golf ball after finding it. But what was controversial, he appeared to stomp. It wasn't just normal walking. Now, you have to be careful. You don't want to move the golf ball. But you also cannot change anything around you. Like if you take a practice swing under a tree and the branch breaks or it's broken and the branch moves, that is improving. I don't know if lie is the right word, but you're helping your golf swing by getting rid of something that should be in your way that no longer is. So that's a penalty. So in this case, the rules officials at the Open Championship gave DeChambeau a two-stroke penalty because they believed he improved his lie by stomping the grass down behind the golf ball, which is going to give your golf club smoother access to the top of your swing without being held up or being affected. That's the way the officials looked at it. DeChambeau was very upset, believed he did just what anybody else would do. Opinions ranged from DeChambeau should have been penalized by some of the golfers. Others felt like he got a raw deal. Now, Rory McIlroy, truly one of the faces of the PGA Tour and the game of golf, had this to say after watching DeChambeau allegedly stomp on the tall grass and receive a two-stroke penalty.
4: Watching it live, I was up in the players' lounge watching it with a few other players, and as soon as he made the step into the ball, we all sort of looked at each other and were like, that didn't seem right. And then when I heard that he was, you know, he was called in by the rules officials, I think it was pretty obvious for why. I think there's no doubt that he improved the line of his backswing. So, you know, and again, it's like whether it was careless or whether it was intentional, I don't think it matters. Hopefully it was careless. But I think the two-shot penalty was justified for sure.
5: What do you think the scenes after? Obviously, you guys were delayed getting your tee times as well because of it all going on.
4: Late night for everyone. I won't pretend to be up here and defend Bryson. I'm not particularly fond of him. I think a lot of it's performative. I think a lot of it's for attention. And to hold the tournament hostage like that and have all of us, volunteers, players, everyone waiting on him to depart, I didn't feel like it was a great look.
0: I agree with Rory there, because DeChambeau fought the penalty and went back out to where it happened, and he did put everybody on standby. He even threatened to not play the weekend unless they take away the two-stroke penalty, which they did not. So we didn't have tee times for a while because the big controversy, would DeChambeau keep the two-stroke penalty? And of course, if The penalty is taken away. That changes the pairings for the next day. So it was awkward, but eventually we got to the third round, and DeChambeau was given two more strokes because of the way that he handled walking to his golf ball on Friday. Scottie Scheffler's the number one player in the world. He looked at it a little differently.
2: You know, I think all I can really say is I think maybe we need to be a little bit more strict in the way that we are policing guys. But it's a little bit of a balance because you got certain guys like a Bryson who every shot he hits is going to be shown on TV. And, you know, when you have camera angles that are far away, things can look different than they do when you're right there. And so, you know, we've done a good job of, like, I know, I hate saying stuff like right out here because I don't want anything to get taken out of context. And, you know, all I'll say the rest of it is like Bryson, I've known him for a long time. He's a lot of things. But he's definitely not a cheater. I've never seen him cheat once, whether you're having a putting contest over putting green or chipping contest or anytime we played amateur golf, I never saw anything suspicious. When you're watching him there from that camera angle, you know, maybe he was a touch careless around his ball, but I don't think he did anything intentionally. Man. You know, we've seen penalties happen with, like, you know, you remember John Rahm a couple years ago at the Memorial when his ball moved in the rough, and it's like, to the naked eye, can you really tell that? And so I think sometimes it's just a difficult position in the game of golf. Like, when I was growing up, you always, if this was a line between things that were, like, if this was the line, here are the rules, and this is the right side of it, and this is when you're doing things against the rule, you always try to stray really far that way. And I feel like at times, sometimes you see players maybe push it a little bit further than they should. And I think we need to kind of get back to the traditions of the game. Or, you know, maybe we do need to police things a little bit more stricter in the game. But like I said, it's a tough line to kind of cross. And so that's why it's hard for me to say anything like this. And, you know, Bryson is a guy that I've known for a long time.
6: Like I said, he's not a cheater.
0: Well, I do agree with Scotty, on a couple of things. First off, the camera is a long way away, so maybe it does look different if you're up close. Not totally sold on that, but I can understand what he's saying. And I guess the fact that Bryson is on TV, all of his shots, Scottie Scheffler, Rory McIlroy, you see pretty much all of their shots. Meanwhile, somebody else in the golf tournament probably gets away with something like that because it's not going to be noticed on TV if there's not a rules official close by. And the great thing about the game of golf, golfers are supposed to police themselves. If you do something, penalize yourself is the right thing to do. But I think there is something to be said. Certain golfers are on TV a whole lot more, and they are more susceptible to be caught in situations like this. I think careless is definitely the right way to look at it, the way Bryson went to his golf ball. But it just wasn't normal steps. It was stomping. It was like there was a bunch of ants there, and he was stepping on them. It wasn't a normal walk behind the golf ball. So that's why I tend to think the rules officials got it right. 6:50 is our time. 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
0: 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Lobs it down the right sideline, wanting Drew Ward. 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
0: At 6:54, the huddle continues with a look at our title sponsors, Circus Sports, Illinois' free betting app, Cubs and Tigers tonight at 7:05 on 92.3 and 1450, Jameson Taillon against Jack Flaherty. Cubs are a slight favorite on the money line at minus 110, Tigers at minus 102, the over-under for total runs all the way up to 11.5. Eric Fetty and the White Sox in Texas to take on Jacob DeGrom and the Rangers. 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You can get the White Sox at plus 150. 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The Cardinals in Anaheim to take on the Angels at 9 o'clock. Jose Soriano will pitch for the Angels. Kyle Leahy for the Cardinals. Angels the favorite at minus 116. The Redbirds at plus 104. Total runs in that game, 8.5. 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
16: From ABC News, I'm Sherry Preston. The Pentagon has identified the two soldiers killed in Friday's Iranian attack on a U.S. base in Jordan. A third service member remains missing following that, but is believed to have died as well. ABC's Martha Raddatz is in Jordan with more.
17: Video circulating online appearing to show projectiles falling over the base, some intercepted, but others making a direct hit. Sources telling us one of those strikes hit a housing containment unit, raising questions among some military experts about Iran's capabilities, despite the administration saying the Iranian military was decimated.
16: Keir Starmer out as British Prime Minister.
18: My work is done.
16: The new Prime Minister, Andy Burnham, now head of the Labour Party and former mayor of Greater Manchester. ABC's James Longman is outside 10 Downing Street.
19: There was no Labour leadership contest. There was no general election. He was brought in by the Labour Party because he seemed to have the charisma that Keir Starmer lacks. But he was mayor of a major city in Britain, but he's reasonably untested, especially on the international stage. He comes to Downing Street with wars in Iran, in Ukraine, in Gaza, and of course having to navigate that difficult relationship with the President of the United States.
16: Burnham becomes Great Britain's seventh prime minister in a decade. The parasitic bacteria that has sickened hundreds of people nationwide has scared a whole lot of consumers. ABC's Elizabeth Schulze has more on the Taylor Farms lettuce recall over it.
28: This recall includes market-side brand iceberg lettuce from Walmart with use-by dates of between July 18th and August 3rd, plus bagged iceberg salads, shredded and chopped lettuce, and lettuce romaine blends that were sold to grocery stores and restaurants.
16: Taco Bell issuing statements saying they have moved the affected product from all their locations out of an abundance of caution. Spain spoiling Argentina's attempted back-to-back World Cup championships, scoring an extra time to beat Lionel Messi and company 1-0 in the World Cup. You're listening to ABC News.
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0: is reminding residents that adjusted waste collection hours will continue this week. Waste pickup services are authorized to begin daily waste collection at 5 a.m. Residents are encouraged to place their waste and recycling containers at the curb the night before their scheduled collection day to ensure timely pickup. A call for a welfare check on an animal led to a woman being arrested and charged with animal cruelty. 43-year-old Lori Fuchs was arrested on Friday after a dog in her residence in Chatham was found severely malnourished and neglected. Chatham police found the dog in the home in the 2000 block of Covered Bridge Road and transported it to a local veterinarian. The dog died at the veterinarian's office shortly after its weight was taken. Fuchs is facing charges of aggravated animal cruelty. For more news, visit WMAY.com.
1: All right, Mike, thank you. Now it's time for your forecast with a current temperature of 65 degrees. Here is News Channel 20 meteorologist Matt Bednar.
2: Poor air quality will be in the area as we go throughout today due to wildfire smoke continuing to linger around from Canada. We'll see temperatures gain to the upper 80s to low 90s with feels like conditions in the mid 90s with partly cloudy skies. Overnight tonight, we'll see a couple showers and thunderstorms move through the area. This will likely be well after midnight, and there's a very low potential that maybe a strong or severe storms mix within for a damaging wind potential. And then we'll see our temperatures warm up into the upper 80s for Tuesday. With the News Channel 20 Storm Team Forecast, I'm meteorologist Matt Bednar.
1: This is your Morning Huddle Sports Report. The Cubs enjoyed a 3-0 lead on the Twins in the top of the third inning with Nico Hoerner at the plate, and the bases were loaded.
3: Nico swings, line drive. It drops in for a base hit and gets past Keyshaw, the center fielder. It rolls all the way to the wall. Three runs are in. Hoerner on his way to third. Stops there with a stand-up bases-clearing triple.
1: Hoerner would drive in four runs as the Cubs rolled by the Twins 10-1. Alex Bregman delivered a two-run home run and scored twice. Shota Imanaga was the winning pitcher after tossing seven scoreless innings. Milwaukee picked up a walk-off win over the Marlins 6-1 to maintain their six-game lead over the Cubs for the Central lead. Philadelphia lost to the Mets 6-1, so the Cubs now have a game-and-a-half lead over the Phillies for the National League's number one wild card spot. The Cubs welcome the Tigers to Wrigley Field tonight at 7:05 on Sports Radio 92.3 and 1450. Blaze Jordan drove in three runs to help the Cardinals take a 7-0 lead over Arizona. But the Cardinals pitching staff and some poor decisions doomed the Redbirds.
4: And Perdomo just chops it into short left for a knock. And it gets behind Fairman. Del Castillo will score easily. It rolls all the way to the wall. J.R. House going to wave Perdomo. Here's the relay. He is in there. Jose Firmino played third base Friday and Saturday and started this game in center field, moved over to left, it got behind him and rolled all the way to the bullpen fence.
1: Audio courtesy of Diamondbacks TV. Andre Pallante posted 5 1/3 innings. He allowed three runs. The Cardinals bullpen imploded from there as Arizona rallied to beat the Cardinals 8-7 in 10 innings. The Redbirds head to Anaheim to meet the Angels tonight at 9 o'clock with Kyle Leahy pitching. The Cardinals, Miami, and Pittsburgh are now tied for the National League's final wild card position. Colson Montgomery homered earlier in the sixth inning to extend the White Sox lead over the Blue Jays to 2-0. Later on in the sixth, Braden Montgomery was at the plate with a runner on.
5: There's a swing and a line drive base hit center field. Benintendi's going to be set. Varsho up with a throw. It's cut off near the mound, and they've got Braden caught in a rundown. The run will score, and Clement will tag Montgomery. What a great at bat.
1: Sean Burke and two relievers took care of the rest, throwing a four-hit shutout as the White Sox won 3-0. Sam Antonacci had an 0-for-4 day at the plate for the Southsiders. Chicago once again leads the AL Central by a game after the Guardians 7-1 loss to the Pirates. Eric Fetty toes the rubber for the Sox at the Texas Rangers tonight at 7:05. In the Prospect League, Springfield lost to Normal 12-2. The Lucky Horseshoes have the day off today. Spain won the World Championship by defeating Argentina in the World Cup final 1-0. The Open Championship winner was Ryan Fox, who birdied the final hole to defeat Cameron Young by one shot. NASCAR raced at North Wilkesboro, and Joey Logano took

0: The checkered flag, followed by Denny Hamlin and Chase Briscoe. 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
5: 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I'm clearing too late. My swing feels like an unfolding lawn chair.
0: It is 9 minutes after 7 o'clock. The Morning Huddle, hour number two on Sports Radio 92.3 FM. And 1450 AM, Darren Pritchett with you on this Monday morning, July the 20th. Right now, 65 degrees in the capital city. Our series of co-hosts continues this morning, and we're going to have a lot of baseball talent. Also, I guess the talent equally as good in the banking business, as we have Jason and Justin Knadler joining us for the next couple of hours. Jason here in studio already. Justin will be joining us in just a little bit. Well, Jason, first off, thanks for getting up early and joining me this morning here on the Morning Huddle. How are you today?
8: I'm doing great. And it's not too early for me. I'm usually up by 6. Of course, I worked my butt off in the backyard all weekend, so I actually heard my alarm go off this morning, which was, it's not usual. Usually I'm the guy that wakes up 5 minutes before my alarm. So, but no, it's great to be here. Thanks for having me.
0: It's great to have you here in studio, and looking forward to talking to Justin when he comes in. And one of Justin's former teammates in the Giants organization is Steve Holm, who is the baseball coach at Illinois State. And so Steve is going to join us on the phone coming up at around 8:35 here on Sports Radio 92.3 and 1450. And Steve's got one of the top players in Illinois going to Illinois State coming up this fall, R.J. Dungeon from East Peoria, whose dad, Ryan, was a star at Petersburg Porta. And Ryan's dad, Casey, is one of the great athletes in Porta history. So we'll talk to Steve coming up here in just a little bit here on Sports Radio 92.3 and 1450. Well, Jason, you spent some time playing a lot of baseball. You were in the Midwest League for West Michigan. I was in the Midwest League later on after you, but you played in a ballpark up in Comstock Park. I always felt like that was a tough hitter's ballpark. It felt like the outfield was cavernous there.
8: It was. And you know what made it really difficult there was there the batter's eye was about the size of your computer screen.
0: It is.
8: And for whatever reason, especially during day games, the glare there was just incredibly difficult to pick up a baseball. And then you get the shadows and those types of things. And I'm making all the excuses why I hit 210. But anyway, it was a lot of fun to play up there. I mean, what they did, in between innings and the families that were involved with the program, with the host families and all that. I mean, what an awesome place to play. And fortunately, I got to play there for a few seasons.
0: Right.
8: But it was a good time up in West Michigan.
0: And the Midwest League, I really enjoyed going around the circuit. I know it's changed a little bit with the most recent Major League Baseball transactions. Burlington and places like that, unfortunately, no longer have professional organizations. But there were some great ballparks throughout the Midwest League. And I'm hoping you had a good time being around the Midwest population, because there were some ballparks that got some really good attendance in that league.
8: Yeah, even there in South Bend where you were at. I mean, South Bend Silverhawks. And I know Schofield managed there, and I got to play up there. And matter of fact, one of my stories from South Bend, I think we got no hit or one hit. And our manager at the time, who was Phil Riggin, he just sent the bus. He said, you guys can walk back to the hotel, which was only like a half a mile.
0: Yeah.
8: But he was just so frustrated, he just sent the bus.
0: Oh, wow.
8: Get to walking.
0: And Phil just passed away a few days ago.
8: Yeah, you know, and I got to reminisce a little bit on Phil. I'm on a baseball group on Facebook, and, man, some of the stories that were coming out of that. But Phil Regan was one of the best ones that was around, and he had my back. He always had his players' back. I mean, for people that didn't know, I mean, he had a good Major League Baseball career, but he coached a long time. Minor leagues. Matter of fact, he was the manager for the Baltimore Orioles when Cal Ripken broke the streak. So he's the one that made the lineup card that day for that game. But there was a story where him being the most competitive guy in the world, he got into it with the Detroit brass, sometimes because all he cared about was winning. Well, you know, in the minor leagues, it's a little bit more about player development. So he, at the time, I was probably becoming more of a suspect than a prospect. And he pinch ran me in the ninth inning. For one of the top prospects, Brent Cleveland at the time. And Brent could hit the ball a country mile from Texas, but he was not a very good base runner. Sorry if you're listening. So he pinch runs me. I steal second. I get to third on a questionable play, and then the next guy hits a ground ball to score me. Brent Cleveland doesn't make that happen. We end up winning the game. Well, after the game, they go into Phil's office and goes, Phil, you can't pinch run for one of our top prospects. He needs to learn how to run the bases. And Phil goes, well, if you're going to tell me how to win or lose a game, then I'm out of here. And he left. He left, and he missed two games, and then they finally worked it out, and he came back. But I didn't know all that was going on, the reason why he left. But when he came back, he told me that reason, and he goes, well, I'm going to have my players' backs, and I'm here to win the doggone game. So,
0: how about that?
8: But, yeah, no, Phil was a great guy, and he'll be missed, but he was one of the good ones.
0: That's the one thing minor league audiences probably don't understand, and broadcasting around the Midwest League, and I'm not picking on just the Midwest League fans, it's anywhere in the minor leagues, but there's a time maybe a guy comes out of the bullpen, first five guys reach and he's still in the ball game, and the fans are yelling, get him out of there, come on, this guy's a bum, and nobody's up in the bullpen.
8: Right.
0: Because it's about developing that guy. You want to win the game, obviously, but I think that's one of the things that people don't understand that's so different from the majors. These pitchers get 30, 35 pitches in an inning, and when they get close to that, that's when the bullpen's going to get up.
8: Yeah, and there's a fine line there because you also have to teach these kids how to win.
0: Yeah.
8: You know, and so if you're on a team where you're getting your head beat in every night, then that's not building a winning attitude and all that. So I think there's a fine line. And, you know, and also the same thing, if you don't have it that night, get out of there, regroup, work on a couple things, and then get back out there. So, but yeah, no, it definitely should be a little bit more about player development, but you do need to learn how to win.
0: Well, one thing, Jason, even for us who haven't been in the minor league game for some time, Major League Baseball has taken over the minor leagues, and they have improved a lot of things. They get a little more money for meal money now, and the hotels are a whole lot better. I don't know if it was any different for you, but when you went to Beloit, when you went to Clinton in the Midwest League, I'm just going to say the hotels were well below standard. And I guess as a professional athlete, you would expect a little something better.
8: Correct. You know, we reported to Oneonta, New York after the draft. And Oneonta has got one of the oldest ballparks in the minor league system. But they put you up in the Oasis Motel. And if you ever watch Schitt's Creek.
0: Yes, yes.
8: It wasn't even that nice, okay? I mean, it was bad. And all of us are looking at each other. And at the time, you know, even a buddy of mine like Donnie Kelly, and we roomed together right out of the gate. And we're like, this is what this is about. They're putting us up. I mean, roaches and stains and
0: mobs.
8: Like, oh, my gosh, get us out of here. But then six of us decided to buy – we didn't buy a house. We rented a house for like $200 a month, six of us. The floors were kind of falling in. You could hear critters in the ceiling. One night we got home at like 3 a.m. from one of the 8-hour bus rides, and I've never seen six grown men more scared to death of bats in my life, but there were bats in the house. And we're like peeking around the corner like a Scooby-Doo cartoon with lids of garbage cans and broomsticks. But we slept there for the whole season, it was a really good bonding experience, I guess.
0: I was going to ask you, Jason, what the lifestyle was like as a professional athlete, if you enjoyed it. Well, I guess I'm going to say that year you probably did not, but otherwise, did you enjoy the experience?
8: Oh my gosh, yeah. I mean, and what you miss the most are the teammates and the stories that come out, and the experience was amazing. And if I had to do it all over again, I would do it. And you grow up a lot. You grow up a lot on the road. You know, my 3 years of college, you know, did some of that. But then when you're on your own and you're living on $20 a day meal money, which, you know, may sound a lot to some people, but when you're on the road and you're eating fast food, you're stretching that money. And you've got to stretch it even a little bit further if you get on the bus and you start playing cards, because then you can either be up or down. So.
0: Oh, absolutely. Very good. Jason Knadler joining us here in studio now. Justin Knadler walking in and hopping into the big seat here in our Green Audi studios. Well, good to see you, Justin. How are you?
3: Hey, good morning. Gosh, I'm really late.
0: No, you're fine.
8: No, you're early.
0: No,
8: we got going
0: you're
8: early
0: fine.
8: This morning.
0: We're just rolling right along. So I guess the first thing I have to ask you is, how did your golf ball end up on the bridge at Piper?
9: You know, I don't know how it did it either. I thought I clearly cleared it, and then maybe there was some nefarious activity. Did you guys throw it on the bridge for me?
0: No, I walked across the bridge, and I gave you the thumbs up that, you know what, the ball's okay. But it was almost on the downside of the bridge, so you have magical powers to keep that thing in play.
9: Yeah, we didn't have a very good drive. We were up on the hill there at number 9 at Piper. And I thought I cleared it, and we get up there, and I saw you kind of make a motion towards me, but we had to play it. Of course, we got a free drop, so we ended up with a birdie.
8: We may have to call the rules official on that.
0: Yeah, a little Bryson DeChambeau mischief going on.
9: I didn't
0: on.
9: Stomp the bridge down.
0: Yeah, that's right. But you know what? That's a great outing. That's always a great time.
9: Oh my gosh, they had two full days. You know, and I was talking to Mike Murphy. Actually, we had volleyball later that night at the Salvation Army with my daughter, and Mike's granddaughter plays on my daughter's team, and. He was like, you know what? We might have to add a third day. You know, the demand for that thing is so crazy. And of course, I played with a company called Blackwell Digital. We played on Thursday. The BOS team played on Friday, and they ended up shooting 23 under.
0: I heard the A team is pretty impressive.
9: Yeah. Well, and normally I think it's Brian Anderson and his wife Meredith, and then Greg Morantz and his wife Hannah. And of course, Hannah's won city tournaments and played college golf, and Meredith played on the LPGA. So when you get the ladies out there playing from the women's tees, they got a pretty good advantage with Brian and Greg Morantz is a pretty good player himself. So they were texting later that night, and this was shocking to me that Brian Anderson said it's one of the most fun days he's ever had playing golf. You know, because they
8: shoot 23 under, I would hope so.
9: Well, they eagled.
8: Like you're pouring in putts. And.
9: Well, they eagled one, which obviously they drove the green. I would assume they eagled number 5, another par 4. So they were just lights out. Of course, it was Murph Mathiot, Ryan Wolf, Brian Anderson and his wife, and you give Murph a look at a putt before he gets a crack at it. He doesn't miss his line very often.
0: I'm assuming you get asked to play on the BOS number 1 team. You don't just recommend yourself.
9: No, yeah, and I'm definitely not part of the A team.
8: I'm not even part of the B or C team anymore.
9: Yeah, we've had some great players at the bank over the years, and that crew that played on Friday, that's a tough one to beat.
0: Pretty doggone.
9: How'd you guys do?
0: Well, we were in single digits.
9: Okay, there you go. What you got in the red? You got in the red?
0: Yes, fortunately. There were a couple of teams that were not, so I felt a whole lot better about that. We were going out to have fun.
9: Yeah, it was fun. It was a little warm, but it was still a good day. So
0: it was a little warm. Hey, I started off this whole co-hosting segment on the show 3 weeks ago today, and Jim Steinwert was my co-host that particular day. And you know what? He might have a future in broadcasting. Once he retires from Springfield High Baseball, which may never happen.
9: Yeah, he's never going to retire.
0: So what do you remember about Jim? Justin, let me start with you.
9: You know, Coach Steinwert, man, you know, an awesome experience playing for him. You know, one of the mentors of the game. And he'll tell you that, you know, he should have done things differently with our group, but I don't think so. I think he was a coach that was not only trying to make us better ball players, but also make us better people. And when you're a 15, 16, 17-year-old kid, you know, you don't care about that, right? But looking back and where I am now and getting to work with kids and my nephew and things like that, that's a huge part of it. And I think anybody that had the opportunity to play for Coach Steinwert would probably say that. And Coach would always put stuff up on the board. What would we call that board? I don't even remember what it's called.
8: It was just the baseball board.
9: Yeah, the baseball
8: board. That's what I was going to say. I mean, he taught us more about the game than anybody else that I ever played for. You know, you get into the minor league system and you're learning a few things about maybe a big league approach, or you're learning the ways of the minor leagues and trying to get to the big leagues. But as far as the fundamentals of the game and learning how to play the game the right way, I mean, I can still see stuff on that board in my mind that he put up. Well, now everything's digital, but you know, you can, it's easy to kind of go through the motions as a coach, you know, because life has gotten so busy. But man, he was a guy that always made sure that we were toeing the line and doing things the right way when we were on that field.
9: Yeah, super organized, And, you know, it was practice plans, things like that. And like I said, you know, I got to coach out at Lincoln Land for about 6-7 years after I got done playing ball. And it was amazing how many high school players were coming there that weren't ready for college baseball. And I don't feel like that we were in that boat at all. We were prepared to play the game of baseball at the college level because of Coach Steinwert, and obviously he brought in good assistants too. I mean, we had Jamie Stash and Brady Burke and Mark Hale. I mean, we had some guys that had been around the game. So, you know, it was just this great team out there.
0: Jason, how about the run they went on to win the state title a few years ago?
8: Well, I mean, sometimes the stars have to align, but my gosh, I mean,
0: cardiac kids.
8: That's right, and. And I'm thrilled that coach got one, you know, at this point in his career. And I'm hoping he's got a few more years left in him. I don't know how old Coach Steinwert is these days, but I know he's been retired from teaching for a while, but he gets to do what he continues to love and gets out there and works with the kids.
9: Well, when you get into a single elimination style of tournament,
8: it's hard.
9: And you run up against one good arm. And, you know, Obviously Chatham's won a couple state titles, and they always had the pitching. But you usually got to have that one horse. And, I mean, that we ran into it when we were – would we make it to the sectional or super sectional our senior year? And it was just – we faced this kid, Jefferson. He ended up playing in the Giants organization. He was a lefty, and he didn't overpower us, but he just was good. And he kept us off balance, and they won the game like 3-4-1. So. Wow.
0: When I had Coach in studio, we got Ben Hartle on the line, and it was about like a week and a half after he was traded to the White Sox organization. So, Justin, with your catching background, just kind of your thoughts on, I assume you watched Ben Hartle play a little bit?
9: Yeah, I got to, and Ben's been to the clubhouse a little bit, and he's done some lessons in the area, and he actually worked with Mitch Trees a little bit, too, before he went on to play college ball. Ben's a great kid, man, great character there. Wish him all the best luck in the world. He's got all the tools, he's got all the makeup to give it a crack. You know, he's trying to get one of 60 jobs in the game of baseball. You know, when you're trying to make it to the big leagues as a catcher, and that's what I always said. People will ask me, well, what, you know, why couldn't you stick? I was like, there's only 60 jobs. And I know the game has changed a little bit. There's 26-man rosters now, and some teams will elect to carry a third catcher, but you're trying to get one of those 60 jobs, and if you're not in the right place at the right time. You don't get to stick very long.
0: I would have to imagine when someone says that to you, oh, why didn't you stick? It still has to be such a great honor to make it to the majors, just to be a part of the show. I mean, that's every 7-year-old's dream.
9: Dream come true. Wouldn't change much of anything. You know, you can always look back and say, well, what if I did this? Or what if I went to this team? Or what if I stayed with the Giants? You never know. But, to get to live the childhood dream, get the call up, still remember like it was yesterday. I don't miss, being in the big leagues is great. That's where all the money is. That's where they take care of you. I mean, it is everything you think it would be, but you know, you don't miss living out of suitcases and the body aching and, you know, the inner parts of your legs looking black and blue from blocking ball. I mean, just, you know, all that wear and tear that's on your body on a regular basis, but you miss the guys, you know, and some of these guys, and I know we're going to talk to one of them today, with Steve Holm. You know, we got drafted together, and we ate a lot of dinners together, and spent a lot of time in spring training. Now we didn't necessarily play many minor league seasons together, but we stayed pretty close. We still keep in touch, as he's up there coaching at Illinois State. So look forward to talking to him.
0: All right, very good. Justin and Jason Knadler joining me in studio. I want to take a break. News, weather, and sports coming up. But just being a part of the South Bend Cubs as a broadcaster, I got a really good idea of the analytics, how it's really taken over the game. So I'm going to go back to when you guys played. How much analytics was involved? Was it helpful? Would it be more helpful since it's now just dominating the game? So we'll have that conversation coming up. Also, I want to get to a little conversation on Colton, who now is a full-time baseball player. And I'm kind of curious to see what's in front of him now that football is in the rearview mirror. Now he's focused on baseball. What could be his ceiling? So we'll have those conversations coming up. Steve Holm, Illinois State baseball coach at 8:35, all coming up on The Morning Huddle, Sports Radio 92.3 and 1450.
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16: From the WMAY newsroom, I'm Mike Widmacher. A big crowd gathered for the Union Pacific Big Boy as it stopped in downtown Springfield on Saturday. The event was part of America's 250th anniversary celebration. The Big Boy is the world's largest operating steam locomotive. It was built in 1941 to carry supplies and equipment during World War II. The Big Boy was in Springfield for a half hour on Saturday, but wowed residents around Sangamon County as it entered and exited the downtown Springfield station. Decatur police are investigating a shots fired incident that took place early Saturday morning. Police responded to the BP hotspot in 1100 block of West El Dorado Street after gunshots were reported in the area around 4:15 a.m. When police arrived, they found 45 shell casings on the east side of a Hardee's parking lot. No injuries were reported, but a house in the area was hit by gunfire. The investigation is ongoing. For more news, visit WMAY.com.
2: Mike, thank you. Now to your forecast. With a current temperature of 65 degrees, here's News Channel 20 meteorologist Matt Bednar.
9: Poor air quality will be in the area as we go throughout today due to wildfire smoke continuing to linger around from Canada. We'll see temperatures gain to the upper 80s to low 90s with feels like conditions in the mid-90s with partly cloudy skies. Overnight tonight, we'll see a couple showers and thunderstorms move through the area. This will likely be well after midnight, and there's a very low potential that maybe a strong or severe storms mix within for a damaging wind potential. And then we'll see our temperatures warm up into the upper 80s for Tuesday. With the News Channel 20 Storm Team Forecast, I'm meteorologist Matt Bednar.
2: Now it's time for your morning huddle sports report. Alex Bregman got the Cubs attack off to a fast start against the Twins yesterday.
13: The lead at third by Suzuki and the pitch. Bregman drives one in the air. Deep left field. It's got a chance. Gone. Alex Bregman. Cubs lead 2-0.
2: Bregman's homer was a part of the Cubs' 12-hit day as Chicago rolled by Minnesota 10-1. Nico Horner drove in four runs for Chicago. The winning pitcher was Shota Imanaga, who fired seven shutout innings. The Cubs still trailed the Brewers by six games for the NL Central lead after the Brewers scored three times in the bottom of the ninth to beat the Marlins 3-1. The Cubs are still the wild card leader by a game and a half over the Phillies, who lost to the Mets 6-1. The Cubs open a three-game home series against Detroit tonight at 7:05 on Sports Radio 92.3 and 1450. Jordan Walker helped the Cardinals deliver a five-run third inning in Arizona.
17: Swing and a try. Belted deep toward left. That ball is off the wall. One run scores. Here comes Herrera to third. Walker dives in with a double.
2: Audio courtesy of Cardinals TV. St. Louis had a 7-0 lead in the fifth inning, but the Cardinals would give up the game's final eight runs and lost to the Diamondbacks in 10 innings, 8-7. Blaze Jordan drove in three runs for the Cardinals. Andre Pallante got a no decision after he ran into trouble in the sixth inning, allowing three runs before being pulled. Kyle Leahy takes the mound for the Cardinals in Anaheim against the Angels tonight at 9 o'clock. St. Louis starts today tied with Miami and Pittsburgh for the final wild card spot in the National League. The White Sox had a 1-0 lead in the top of the sixth inning with Colson Montgomery at the plate.
18: Swinging a fly ball out into deep right center. It's way back there, and that baby is gone into the bullpen. It's 2-0. Number 24 and career homer number 45.
2: Sean Burke fired 6 2/3 scoreless innings and picked up the win as the White Sox won at Toronto 3-0. Braden Montgomery had two hits and an RBI for Chicago, while Sam Antonacci went 0-4. With Cleveland's 7-1 loss to Pittsburgh, the White Sox have a one-game AL Central lead over the Guardians. The Sox play at Texas tonight at 7:05 with Eric Fetty pitching. In the Prospect League, Normal beat Springfield 12-2. The Lucky Horseshoe's next home game is Wednesday. Ryan Fox won the Open Championship by one shot over Cameron Young. The winner of the NASCAR race at North Wilkesboro was Joey Logano with Denny Hamlin second and Chase Briscoe third. Spain defeated Argentina 1-0 to win the World Cup. For more local scores, highlights, and interviews, log on to channel1450.com.
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2: 7:37, the Morning Huddle continues live from our Green Audi studios. I'm Darren Pritchett, my co-host this morning. Justin Knadler and Jason Knadler, Steve Holm, Illinois State baseball coach and a teammate of Justin in the Giant system, is going to join us at 8:35. All right, so I want to talk analytics for a second in the game of baseball. I got a taste of it as a broadcaster in the Midwest League. Justin, let me start with you, and let me set this up by saying you were originally drafted by the Cardinals in 98 in the 41st round. the Giants took you in the 13th round in 2000 and then again in 01 in the 5th round. Those previous two times you were drafted, were you ever close to signing?
0: I would say no. You know, they did things a lot differently back in 1998, and they did it for a long time. First of all, there was 50, 60-plus rounds. So they drafted me late, fully knowing that they were going to do like what they call a draft and follow. And the rules have changed so many times now, I don't even know what they are today. But back then, you could draft a player, follow them all the way through their entire next season. So I was already planning on going to Lincoln Land to play college baseball, and they could sign me the day before the next year's draft. So I went to Lincoln Land. I had a great year, and I had already pretty much told the Cardinals that I wasn't going to sign, even though, I mean, I had a really good freshman year. I think I had 15 home runs, and, you know, we had a really good thing going out there at the time, so I really had no interest in leaving it. And so because I told the Cardinals, no, I wasn't interested in signing, all the other scouts got wind of that basically and said, well, we're not going to draft him in this year's draft either, because I didn't get drafted in the 99 draft, but then I did get drafted again in the 2000 draft. And leading into that draft, I had told all the scouts that were following me, and there was several and a handful of them. I had one National Junior College Player of the Year. I told them if I'm a top 10 round draft pick and I get the what they call the slotted money for mm-hmm. that pick, I would most likely sign. Well, they drafted me in the 13th round. And, you know, and it wasn't that I was chasing the big payday. I really wasn't, but I wanted it to make sense. And Jason and I had both committed to go to Miami of Ohio. And again, we had just won a college national championship at Lincoln Land. Miami of Ohio was a great spot for us to go. It was an awesome recruiting experience for the two of us. So I had a D1 opportunity in front of me. And so the money wasn't really life altering or anything like that. So I was like, why am I going to give up a Division I college playing experience, whatever it was, $7,500,000 at the time. I know those numbers have grown quite a bit, probably for a 13th round pick. But no, so I wouldn't, like I said, I wouldn't change it. I wouldn't change it for anything. We ended up going to Miami of Ohio, and things went a little bit differently for me there because I actually got hurt and broke my hand when I was over at Miami of Ohio. So ended up was catching over there and then took a check swing when we were in Buffalo, New York, and my hamate bone broke.
2: Oh.
0: And there wasn't really anything I can do. It required surgery, basically go in there and take the bone out. But instead of having the surgery, Tracy Smith, our head coach at Miami at the time, said, hey, can you pitch? And I said, well, yeah. And my biggest asset, you know, was my arm. And so I threw a couple bullpens, and I was throwing, you know, 95, 96 miles an hour. And he goes, well, let's just try this. I think I threw 7 innings maybe for Miami of Ohio that year just as a closer or in relief. And the Giants ended up drafting me in the 5th round as a right-handed pitcher. And so, you know, it was great. And, you know, obviously I was saying, well, okay, I can't turn down a 5th round draft pick, you know, the money there. But the weird part about that is, you know, Jason, you know, was an All-American. He was an All-American that year at Miami of Ohio. But I got drafted 11 picks before him. So I still got those bragging rights.
1: At the time where you had to find out via dial-up internet. And
0: that's true.
1: And then
0: that's
1: you get true. The phone call. So now
2: wow. So, Jason, what was your experience like going through the draft process?
1: Yeah, no, it was pretty quick. You know, I didn't get a sniff at Lincoln Land, but then at Miami of Ohio, I became a switch hitter. You know, I picked up hitting left-handed there and you know, ended up hitting 17, 18 home runs. That's kind of what got me on the radar. They, well, if this kid can pick up hitting left-handed for the first time, he seems to be pretty coachable, you know, and he can adapt to different things. So that's what kind of got me on the radar. Detroit was around a ton that year. And so kind of in the back of my mind, it's like, well, if a team's really going to get me, it's probably going to be them. And so I was a couple picks in the 6th round. And, I think I was, hindsight 2020, I think I was the first one in my draft class to sign. Well, as soon as you sign back then the money starts kicking in opposite directions. So like, you know, you sign for years and then it's like, well, okay, well, if the 6th round pick is worth this and the 7th's worth this. And so I got a lot of flack from my buddies. Like, you should have held out longer, man. You could have got more money, but.
0: Because yeah, like, I don't know that it was necessarily slotted.
1: It wasn't.
0: Then. It wasn't really slotted, but yeah. there was a history though. So you knew what the guy in your pick got the previous year and the previous year before that. So
1: right.
0: you had an idea what you were trying to get. So
1: yeah. No.
2: So Jason, as an offensive player, take me through how important analytics was at that time to prepare you for a professional game.
1: Yeah. So, you know, before every game, you know, they printed off a stack of papers, and Justin and I were talking about this off air. I mean, it literally was probably an inch or two thick of just different stats. So you knew what the pitcher had done the previous few games, what his pitch count was, how many balls he threw, how many strikes he threw. They had some charts of what they were throwing,
3: okay.
1: But nothing was digital. So you're actually thumbing through papers and papers, you know, trying to figure out, okay, what's this guy got? As far as on the hitting side, you know, they had stats broken down between, you know, hey, what did this guy hit during a day game against a lefty on a Tuesday? You know, like different things like that. But their camera work and different analytics on the hitting side was just starting to creep in. Like you could go down and watch your at bat, but they didn't have the tools to break down, you know, your bat angle and those types of things. So that has definitely hit a totally different gear in today's game.
3: Did the hitting coach deliver a presentation, or was this a stack of papers put in front of you and you figured it out?
1: A little bit of both, you know, okay. Like it was always available in the locker room. Like I remember walking into locker rooms and, you know, that information was there. You could pick it up and grab it. And then the hitting coach would have some meetings and talk about, okay, what this pitcher's done the last few games. You know, he's a 60% fastball guy, has a slider, those types of things. But then when you got in the cages, I mean, at the time, it was really more just about directional hitting. Like, hey, look, man, you're pulling off the ball. We gotta hit the other way. Or, you know, you're casting your hands. Let's do some stuff to keep your hands in, making sure we're getting the barrel through the zone and you're not getting sawed off. So I would love to kind of go back and really see, the difference between the analytics back then and what they're using today. I mean, it's got to be pretty incredible.
3: And Justin, for you, I would assume you had double the work, not only as a hitter, but also as a catcher. You had a lot to go over. And just to remind folks, you spent time with the Giants and parts of the 04, 05, 06 season.
0: Oh yeah, and that catching always took priority. I mean, I was not an offensive guy. I was offensive guy in college, but when I got into pro ball, I mean, I was a career 250 hitter. You know, hit a few home runs, but nothing crazy. But I was always told, you know, you're going to make it to the big leagues, and you'll have a better chance if you're really good. You know, calling a game. You know, being a good defensive catcher, building camaraderie with your pitching staff. And so, yeah, when we were preparing for the games, you know, I kept a notebook. A lot of my pitchers kept a notebook, so we knew how we wanted to pitch certain guys. A lot of it just, you know, stored up in your brain. But I always wanted to know who was swinging the hot stick, you know, and that was the most beneficial of that stack of papers. You know, what have they done in the last 5 games? What have they done in the last 10 games? I mean, if a guy's struggling a little bit, you're not going to pitch around him. But if he's locked in, you know, let's not let this guy beat us. You know, you're right, Jay. It started to come together a little bit more towards the end of, you know, the early 2000s, or I guess late 2000, 2009, 2010. Some of that stuff started to get more digital. But, yeah, just thumbing through all that stuff. But for me, you know, pitch off the pitcher's strengths. You know, you would pitch off the pitcher's strengths, and then if you knew you had some intel, then you would obviously work around it.
1: But now they're tracking, okay, if a guy's got a great slider, then, well, your slider used to break yeah. 10 inches. Now it's only breaking 8 inches. Like, they've gotten that kind of ability now, and it's like, how do we get that extra 2 inches back? I mean, it's those types of things that are going on at the big league level.
3: And I know the Cardinals have a young guy named Brandon Clark who made his debut. He was picked up in the Sonny Gray deal. He was throwing 103 in his first outing at a rehab in Palm Beach over the weekend. And one of the things they were talking about is his release point was so far close to the mound that it's going to make him even more difficult to handle. So even the analytics of where the ball is being released,
1: and
3: it's
1: incredible.
3: Do
1: they have that downward tilt?
3: Yes.
1: You know, they talk about, okay, the ball's coming out flat. Or are they really getting that downward tilt?
0: Yeah, the spin rates and everything.
3: Oh,
0: like
3: my
0: that.
3: Gosh.
0: I mean, it's crazy.
3: Well, now as a catcher, you've got PitchCom, so you push a button to tell the pitcher what pitch to throw. And now the ABS system, you as a catcher, Justin, could have asked the umpire for a review. So now catchers have all different types of things they have to deal with.
0: Yeah, there's probably some pitchers I would have liked to challenge back in the day. But you know what? One thing that I did do, though, and if you could probably interview all the umpires that ever worked behind me, I got on those guys' good side, and I had a good relationship. I never yelled at anybody. I yelled at them when I was a coach. I got tossed out of several games as a coach, but not as a player. You know, you wanted those guys on your side, especially because you can't challenge, and you wanted to work with them, not really have to work against them.
3: Right. So. Interesting. I'm wondering, Justin, then I'll follow up with Jason and working with Colton. But as a catcher, now everybody is going to basically shin guards down on the ground and exposing the midsection. I heard you mention earlier, or one of you two mentioned, all the bruises you get through the season. I'm assuming this new way of catching helps the umpires see the ball better. But from a physical standpoint, I would have to think the fact that your thighs are wide open to foul balls, it can't be the most comfortable season going through taking all those foul balls.
0: Well, I think it actually has become more efficient, because when I first started seeing it, I did not like it. And I would like to get Steve Holmes' opinion on this.
3: Yeah.
0: But, you know, I still remember to this day, I was catching a game at Miami of Ohio, and I let my knee go down to the ground, and Tracy Smith was yelling at me from the dugout, "Get your knee off the ground. Get your knee." And I'm like, sorry, Skip. You know, I'm just back here, you know, busting my butt for you. But now it's what they do. And I think we were always, you know, be a big, big target back there. Some pitchers wanted a little target, but, you know, get your knees wide, get a big base back there, put the glove in the middle of the zone and move to the ball. Well, if you think about it, your glove is constantly moving out of the zone. You know, now they get down as low as they can. Their glove is starting on the ground and they're always working back to the center of the zone. And it does make a lot of sense. Now, I couldn't catch like that today because I didn't work on it, but the way these guys do it and the way they can still get out of their stance to throw guys out, I don't think there's an increase in pass balls and wild pitches. I would love to see the stats on that, but the way they are effectively and efficiently moving back there, I mean, I do like it. I like the way they're framing the pitches. And yeah, now there's challenges, so it doesn't really matter, but they're still making pitches look good.
3: And Jason, how about developing Colton as a catcher? Have you offered any advice to him, and
1: has Justin
3: make an impact?
1: Yeah, no, very similar. You know, Colton got to work with Plattner, who was down at Alabama, and they worked on a few things on his setup that Colton's like, man, this is great. I actually feel better and more comfortable getting to that ball that's in the dirt to my left, and also if I do this with my knee, I can get to that ball on the right. And I'll be honest with you, I don't think I saw Colton chase a ball to the backstop more than once all year long.
0: Yeah, so, I mean, I can't
1: something's
0: teach it.
1: Working.
0: I can't teach something that I didn't physically do. You know, I can watch videos and make suggestions and, you know, and probably get to the point where I could teach it. But I did it my way, and I got to work with guys like Mike Matheny and the Molinas, as with the Giants and then with the Cardinals briefly. And, I mean, those guys were just workhorses. And Yachty would get a little flexible back there and do things differently from time to time. But if you go back and watch a video of Mike Matheny catching, the guy's a machine. An absolute machine, big body, blocked everything. But that was his technique. That was a technique that we all learned at the time. But the way they do it now, I mean, I'd have to spend some time working on my flexibility to learn how to do it.
1: And, you know, and the glove on the ground, I mean, you talk about, you hear a lot of guys say, well, they're trying to steal strikes. If you talk to the college coaches, and I've talked to a few, it's not about stealing strikes. It's about not taking away a strike. And that's really what they're more concerned about. We want the strikes to be strikes and don't take them away.
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16: Ron, they are 25-year-old Tyler Feehan and 19-year-old Isabella Gonzalez. Both died in an airstrike in Jordan. ABC's Martha Raddatz is there with the latest on another vessel attacked in the Strait of Hormuz.
17: This nearly five-month-long war, which began with the U.S. and Israel launching strikes on Iran, appears to have once again brought traffic through the critical Strait of Hormuz to a crawl. Market data shows only eight vessels navigated the strait on Friday, although Energy Secretary Chris Wright is disputing that.
18: Almost all the public data I've seen is incorrect. There's flow through two routes through the Strait of Hormuz.
17: The renewed fighting spiking the cost of oil and gas. A gallon of gas, now $4.
16: It's unclear how well the new Prime Minister of Great Britain will get along with President Trump. Andy Burnham getting approval from the King to form a government today, saying,
19: Britain needs to show the world that we can regain our stability once again. And that is our challenge. To make politics work, to make it work better.
16: Burnham, now the head of the Labour Party, becoming the UK's seventh prime minister in just 10 years. Mass shooting in Colorado overnight.
29: Police in Denver say that at least two people opened fire at a nightclub on the southeast side of the city at about 1 o'clock this morning. One person was killed and eight were wounded. Investigators are looking at security video and questioning witnesses as they try to identify the suspects.
16: ABC's Jim Ryan, nine wounded when a man opened fire early last night outside a pizza restaurant in Tucson, Arizona as well. Funeral services today for Nolan Wells, the 18-year-old found dead after taking a July 4th boat trip with friends to a Mississippi Gulf Coast island. You're listening to ABC News.
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1: 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With high temperatures and humidity forecasted once again this week,

0: in the home in the 2000 block of Covered Bridge Road and transported it to a local veterinarian. The dog died at the veterinarian's office shortly after its weight was taken. Fuchs is facing charges of aggravated animal cruelty. For more news, visit WMAY.com.
1: Mike, thank you very much. It is 804, 67 degrees is our current temperature. Here comes your forecast from News Channel 20 meteorologist Matt Bednar.
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3: Poor air quality will be in the area as we go throughout today due to wildfire smoke continuing to linger around from Canada. We'll see temperatures gain to the upper 80s to low 90s with feels like conditions in the mid 90s with partly cloudy skies. Overnight tonight, we'll see a couple showers and thunderstorms move through the area. This will likely be well after midnight, and there's a very low potential that maybe a strong or severe storm mixed within for a damaging wind potential. And then we'll see our temperatures warm up into the upper 80s for Tuesday. With the News Channel 20 Storm Team Forecast, I'm meteorologist Matt Bednar.
1: This is your Morning Huddle Sports Report. The Cubs enjoyed a 3-0 lead on the Twins in the top of the third inning with Nico Hoerner at the plate, and the bases were loaded.
4: Nico swings, line drive. It drops in for a base hit and gets past Keyshaw, the center fielder. It rolls all the way to the wall. Three runs are in. Hoerner on his way to third stops there with a stand-up bases-clearing triple.
1: Hoerner would drive in four runs as the Cubs rolled by the Twins 10-1. Alex Bregman delivered a two-run home run and scored twice. Shota Imanaga was the winning pitcher after tossing seven scoreless innings. Milwaukee picked up a walk-off win over the Marlins 6-1 to maintain their six-game lead over the Cubs for the Central lead. Philadelphia lost to the Mets 6-1, so the Cubs now have a game-and-a-half lead over the Phillies for the National League's number one wild card spot. The Cubs welcome the Tigers to Wrigley Field tonight at 7:05 on Sports Radio 92.3 and 1450. Blaze Jordan drove in three runs to help the Cardinals take a 7-0 lead over Arizona. But the Cardinals' pitching staff and some poor decisions doomed the Redbirds.
5: And Perdomo just chops it into short left for a knock. And it gets behind Fairbairn. Del Castillo will score easily. It rolls all the way to the wall. J.R. House going to wave Perdomo. Here's the relay. He is in there. Jose Firmino played third base Friday and Saturday and started this game in center field. Moved over to left. It got behind him and rolled all the way to the bullpen fence.
1: Audio courtesy of Diamondbacks TV. Andre Pallante posted 5 1/3 innings. He allowed three runs. The Cardinals bullpen imploded from there as Arizona rallied to beat the Cardinals 8-7 in 10 innings. The Redbirds head to Anaheim to meet the Angels tonight at 9 o'clock with Kyle Leahy pitching. The Cardinals, Miami, and Pittsburgh are now tied for the National League's final wild card position. Colson Montgomery homered earlier in the sixth inning to extend the White Sox lead over the Blue Jays to 2-0. Later on in the sixth, Braden Montgomery was at the plate with a runner on.
6: There's a swing and a line drive base hit center field. Benintendi's going to be set. Varsho up with a throw. It's cut off near the mound, and they've got Braden caught in a rundown. The run will score, and Clement will tag Montgomery. What a great at-bat.
1: Sean Burke and two relievers took care of the rest, throwing a four-hit shutout as the White Sox won 3-0. Sam Antonacci had an 0-for-4 day at the plate for the Southsiders. Chicago once again leads the AL Central by a game after the Guardians' 7-1 loss to the Pirates. Eric Fetty toes the rubber for the Sox at the Texas Rangers tonight at 7:05. In the Prospect League, Springfield lost to Normal 12-2. The Lucky Horseshoes have the day off today. Spain won the World Championship by defeating Argentina in the World Cup final 1-0. The Open Championship winner was Ryan Fox, who birdied the final hole to defeat Cameron Young by one shot. NASCAR raced at North Wilkesboro, and Joey Logano took the checkered flag, followed by Denny Hamlin and Chase Briscoe. For more local scores, highlights, and interviews, log on to channel1450.com.
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0: Brinkman to throw against the four-man rush. Lobs it down the right sideline, wanting Drew Ward. 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
0: It's a Monday on the Morning Huddle on Sports Radio 92.3 and 1450. Let's go to the Springfield Clinic Orthopedics Hotline. Mike Quimby is joining us, the general manager at Green Hyundai. Mike, another weekend in the book at Green Hyundai. It's a brand new week. What do you have cooking for the folks listening to the Morning Huddle this morning?
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0: Mike, thank you so much. 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
6: We appreciate it, Darren. 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Have a great day.
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12: 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I'm going to dance.
0: It is 12 minutes after 8 o'clock. The Morning Huddle continues live from our Green Audi studios. Our title sponsor is Circus Sports Illinois. I'm Darren Pritchett. My co-hosts this morning, Justin Knadler and Jason Knadler. One of Justin's, I guess, would it be teammates in the Giants organization? Did you guys play together at all in the minors?
13: Yeah, well, we played our first year together in Salem Kaiser, yeah, and then we crossed paths a few other times. But yeah, homie and I got drafted together and still remain friends today.
0: Yeah, Steve Holm is now the baseball coach at Illinois State, getting set for his ninth season at the helm of the Redbirds. He's going to join us in our next segment at 8:35. So we've established earlier in the show that at Miami, Justin, you spent a little time as a pitcher and the Giants drafted you as a pitcher. Now, doing a little research, I see in 2004 there was a Jason Knadler in the box score as a pitcher at West Michigan.
13: I probably did.
0: One inning, and you allowed one run. Do you remember anything about that experience?
4: I remember one of the guys I faced was Ian Kinsler, who was all-star in the big leagues, and he got a broken bat single to right field off me, I believe. So you saw him off.
0: I
4: may need you to fact-check that, but I'm pretty sure he was one of the guys I faced at that.
13: Well, you know what's crazy? My best stats in all of minor league baseball were my pitching stats. I had a lot of strikeouts and not very few appearances.
4: Yeah.
0: Jason, since you mentioned Kinsler, while in the minors, either as a teammate or against an opponent, are there some players that you are around that might be recognizable to baseball fans?
4: Oh, my good, the guy that's still pitching, and he just announced his retirement, but Justin Verlander. I mean, the fact that that guy pitched for 20-plus years, I mean, he was so good. I remember I actually got to play first base. First baseman went down, and I'm playing first base, and he is pitching, and he is just toying with hitters. And he would walk over to me like, "Hey, Knaller, watch this. So I'm gonna throw a fastball away and two sliders off his back foot, and he'll be done in three pitches." And it's exactly what he would do.
13: Yeah, because so what year did he get drafted? He got drafted the year after us.
4: The year after us. Yep.
0: I mean, he moved through the system quickly. He was part of the Tigers team that lost to the Cardinals in the 06 World Series when just the fielding and throwing just unfortunately didn't work out for Detroit.
4: Yeah, and the other guy that I shared an outfield with on a couple different seasons was Curtis Granderson. And you talk about a guy that was just – he is one of the best. I mean, not just a good player, but played the game the right way, genuinely a great guy. But he was really, really good.
0: Chicago kid?
4: Chicago kid. Man. Matter of fact, he donated a bunch of money to UIC. If you get the chance to go look up at that baseball field up at University of Illinois Chicago, right in the middle of downtown, I mean, it's an awesome place, and that was because of Curtis Granderson.
0: Wow.
4: Yeah, so.
0: All right, Justin, with the Giants, 04 through 06, there might be a pretty recognizable guy that was in the middle of the Giant lineup at that time.
13: Oh, yeah. We had a very veteran team, you know, when I was with the Giants, and it turned over basically after I left and after Barry Bonds left. But, yeah, getting to be around for some of the Barry Bonds, and I call it a circus because of the media and everything else that happened during the end of his career there. But, obviously, he was chasing the home run title. I was around for 700, and I think I was around for 715. I was not there when he broke Hank Aaron's record of 755, and he hit 73 when I was still in the minor leagues. I think that was, 2001 or 2002, I think it was. But anyway, yeah, being around him, but we had a lot of great guys. I mean, you go through the infield there. I mean, Pedro Feliz was our third baseman, but Rich Aurelia was playing shortstop. We had Ray Durham at second, JT Snow.
4: Mm. It might have been one of the oldest teams ever.
13: No, I think it was. I think it was. I think they actually said that the average age of our team, it was like 35. Because we had Moises Alou, we obviously had Barry Bonds, we had Marquise Grissom at the end of his career.
0: Wow.
13: So our starting lineup in that 2004 was very old. Well, same very old, but I mean, they were very, very veteran based, and they were still trying to win the title, and we didn't make the playoffs either in any of those years. So I think that's when things started to turn over in that 2008, 2009. Bochy came in, and Buster Posey got drafted, and then they went young and obviously went on their run. But pitching staff was Kirk Reeder and Jason Schmidt. Mm. You know, Lincecum was just coming on the scene. Matt Cain, who threw a perfect game. So I got to catch both those guys a little bit throughout their careers. More Cain than Lincecum, but did get to catch him in AAA for, I think it was five starts. He came to AAA at the beginning of the year for five starts. I think they got past that date where he wasn't going to be arbitration eligible too soon. And like you said with Verlander, it didn't matter what fingers I put down. I mean, he was like, "Oh, let's just strike this guy out with a changeup this time." Oh, let's use it. It did not matter what pitch. If he was striking out 12 to 15 guys a game, and it was a blast to catch him.
0: Was Felipe Alou your manager at first in San Francisco?
13: Yep, Felipe Alou. Obviously, at the tail end of his career, when I first signed with the Giants, it was Dusty. You know, and Dusty, you know, they went to the World Series at his last year. But the catchers that were around 2004, it was A.J. Pruszynski. Now, we just had A.J. for the 1 year, and then he moved on to Chicago, I believe. And then Matheny came in. Of course, and then Matheny got the concussion. And then we had Benji Molina come in. So got to be around some veteran catchers. Yorvit Torrealba was the backup. And then we had some other guys as I was trying to break through.
4: That's right. Well, you had Eliezer Alfonso.
13: Yeah, Eliezer Alfonso.
4: Who got in trouble with performance-enhancing drugs more than once.
13: Yeah, we had that battle. That was kind of the tail end where they really started to crack down on the PED stuff. But there were still some people do ask me all the time, well, did you ever witness, the steroids? You ever see anybody shooting up? I'm like, no. But you knew guys were taking supplements, and with the amphetamines and things like that. Every once in a while, you would just see a guy get 20 to 30 pounds bigger, and you'd be like, okay, he's not just taking a greenie before the game here. He's doing some other stuff. But
0: Jason, did you see anything like that in the minors? Could you tell something was different about someone?
4: You knew of some guys that, they take their shirt off and they're obviously look different than everybody else in the locker room. You knew those guys were doing some different things in the off season. But my goodness, in the minor leagues, Detroit was on top of it. We were getting tested once a month Detroit. And then, Major League Baseball was testing us sometimes once a month. So, we were peeing in a cup a couple times a month. So I don't know how they were getting around it, the guys that were doing it, but.
13: Well, and then they started not getting around it because more and more guys started testing positive. They really started cracking down. They're always going to crack down on the minor league guys first and implement these testing protocols. And then finally, the players union couldn't do anything about it. I mean, they obviously had to implement, that stuff where they were testing the big league guys at least, I think it was three times a year, or you were susceptible to three tests per year. And then they could even come into the off season and they could test you in the off season. And they say it was random, and maybe it was, but I never actually got tested in the off season. I got tested all the time during the season. So,
0: all right, Justin, first major league hit. Where was it? What was the pitch? Who was it off of? Do you remember all that?
13: Oh yeah. Yeah. So it was in San Francisco. It was off Akinori Otsuka. He was the setup guy for San Diego. I believe I was down 1-2. It could have been 0-2, but he basically threw a little slider on the outer half of the plate, and I just hit it right back up the middle. And that was my first big league hit. I still have it. I've got the lineup card. I've got it framed down in my basement. My first major league at bat actually was in 2004, and I had gotten called up September 1. It might have been September 2nd, whatever, but I met the team in Colorado and we were in a playoff push. And so I did not play until the very last game where we got eliminated. It was the sixth inning. We found out at the very last game of the year. We were in LA playing in Dodger Stadium. And finally, we heard that the Cardinals had beaten Houston or vice versa. So we were officially eliminated. We had no chance. We needed to win. And so, I get called down from the bullpen, say, you're catching next inning. So I caught, and I get up there, my first at bat, and I swing at the first pitch. And I said, I waited 30 days, finally get my first major league at bat. I swing at the first pitch. I hit it very well to the right center gap. And who is roaming center field that day for the Dodgers was Jason Wirth. And he catches it up against the wall. Now, he didn't jump up, but he caught it on the warning track and kind of kicked off the wall. And we were up 10-0. Because the Dodgers had actually clinched the night before, so I know that they were probably up partying all night, celebrating. But Wirth got caught having to play in center field, and he catches the ball. And so I talked to him after the game. I'm like, hey, man, that was my first major league at bat. You just tracked that thing down. Because I thought it was a double for sure. Maybe out. He goes, man, that was your first out? That was your first major league at bat? He goes, I totally would alligator arm that for you. I don't know. Because it did matter. It was 10-0. It was like the seventh inning. And so, but it was a great story because obviously we played against Wirth in high school and he was a year older. He was a 97 grad out of Chatham. Obviously went on to an unbelievable career. So,
0: and that just leads me to Jason. It's remarkable the talent that has come out of Central Illinois that has played professional baseball. You got to be proud to be a part of that.
4: Absolutely. And I think it's awesome that we're still following a couple local guys. I mean, you mentioned Hartle earlier, but what Sam Ananachi's doing right now is awesome. You still got Phil Maton, who's a veteran now at this point, which it almost sounds impossible to think, and I know Nick Maton had a nice little run there as well. But
13: Tyler Fitzgerald. I think he's still in the
4: Dodgers.
13: That's what's
4: really, really cool. And we're very, very proud to make sure that people are representing Central Illinois, because when you get out of this area and you're playing against guys from Texas and Florida and Southern California, man, they don't look at you the same way. They're like, oh, come on, man, that's Central Illinois. They can't play ball up there. Well, the truth of the matter is we can. And, to pass along what we're able to pass along to the younger generation and a lot of the coaches that we've played for before that have passed along to us, I mean, I think that's a very, very cool thing to do.
0: And Jake Curtis is playing with Hartle right now down at Winston-Salem from Glenwood.
4: I knew I was listening.
0: So Colton Knadler now is no longer a football player. He is just exclusively a baseball player. So, Jason, how do you think that's going to change Colton?
4: Well, I think it's definitely going to give him allow him to focus a little more on one sport. You know, we talked a little bit about off air about just even things behind the plate. You know, as a quarterback, you got to get high to throw. You know, you're throwing over a line. You got to get that release point up. As a catcher, you don't have time to do that. So he's always kind of battled that, but now that'll give him an opportunity to just have one release point. But really, it's going to give him more time to get in the gym, get in the cages, fine tune his craft on the hitting side. And he's already doing that this summer. He's getting out to Lincoln Land already with the group that he's going to be playing with out at Lincoln Land, which Great. Is the most fun part about it. I mean, getting out there with Jory Myron and Michael Lucas and Brody Scheffler and a lot of those guys. It's going to be a really good opportunity to have a rebound year because they had a rough year, not just on the field, but you know, they had some things out at Lincoln Land that yeah. were a little rough. But they've got a good group coming in, and I think it's going to be a really good opportunity for Colton to fine-tune his craft and look to see what's the next step.
0: Has Colton had a lot of experience getting to call pitches going into college?
4: Oh, absolutely. I mean, you know, they used PitchCom at Glenwood, but they weren't calling pitches. That was more for pickoffs, bunt plays, okay. those types of things. So he's got a nice aptitude for what it takes to call a game. And, you know, fortunately, he got to catch an Appenzeller and a Detmers. Sometimes in high school, like Justin said earlier, it didn't matter what fingers he put down. I mean, those guys were overmatching high school hitters. But, you know, he's got a really good feel of dealing with high-end arms and what it takes to get – to get people out.
0: And Justin, so. With your background as a catcher, I'd like to get your thoughts of following Cameron Appenzeller and his road through Glenwood and now at Tennessee.
13: You know, I'm very excited for him. You know, I know the family a little bit, and I've gotten to play golf with his dad. You know, and another great opportunity to see another local kid, you know, make it big. And so, you know, when he left Chatham to go to Tennessee, I was like, okay, you know, he's still got some growing up to do. I mean, he's young for his age. I think he was only 17 or 18 when he graduated, obviously. But to watch him, what he did as a freshman at that level, I mean, was very impressive. And so he's got another year at least, I think. I don't think he can get drafted till he's 21. So I don't know if he's got to wait till after his junior year. But we're following very closely, very excited for him. Sky's the limit. I mean, a 6'6", 6'7", left-handed pitcher. He stays healthy, and all things fall into place. You know, we should be watching him on TV someday. Yeah. But, a lot of things still got to fall into place. So, you know, don't want to put the cart before the horse. He still has to continue to work and continue to develop. But the pieces are there.
0: And a guy in demand right now is Reed Detmers out with the Angels.
4: Well, that's we forgot to mention Reed. I mean, he's got the most big league time pitcher right now.
13: Yeah, so. No hitter in the big leagues. Yeah, we forgot about that guy.
4: And Parker's going. Parker's going back to Tennessee. And so, yeah, it's fun to watch these local kids, and it's cool.
13: Yeah, and I'm excited for Colton's experience at Lincoln Land. You know, obviously it was very good for Jason and I and some other guys to go the junior college route. And so, you know, now that he's only, you know, you only got to go to class, you know, 3 or 4 hours a day as opposed to, you know, 6 or 7 hours a day and focus on one sport and the makeup and the character. And, you know, kudos to Jason and Melissa, you know, for the way they've raised him. But he's setting the bar very high for the Knadler household. I know that. But very excited to watch how he develops out at Lincoln Land. It's going to be an exciting year for him.
0: All right, Justin and Jason Knadler, my co-hosts this morning, coming up in our next segment in about 10 minutes, Steve Holm, the head baseball coach at Illinois State and one of Justin's teammates in the Giants system, is going to join us on the Morning Huddle on Sports Radio 92.3 and 1450.
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17: From the WMAY newsroom, I'm Mike Widmacher. A big crowd gathered for the Union Pacific Big Boy as it stopped in downtown Springfield on Saturday. The event was part of America's 250th anniversary celebration. The Big Boy is the world's largest operating steam locomotive. It was built in 1941 to carry supplies and equipment during World War II. The Big Boy was in Springfield for a half hour on Saturday, but wowed residents around Sangamon County as it entered and exited the downtown Springfield station. Decatur police are investigating a shots fired incident that took place early Saturday morning. Police responded to the BP hotspot in 1100 block of West El Dorado Street after gunshots were reported in the area around 4:15 a.m. When police arrived, they found 45 shell casings on the east side of a Hardee's parking lot. No injuries were reported, but a house in the area was hit by gunfire. The investigation is ongoing. For more news, visit WMAY.com.
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0: It's time for your forecast. Here's meteorologist Matt Bednar.
20: Poor air quality will be in the area as we go throughout today due to wildfire smoke continuing to linger around from Canada. We'll see temperatures gain to the upper 80s to low 90s with feels like conditions in the mid 90s with partly cloudy skies. Overnight tonight, we'll see a couple showers and thunderstorms move through the area. This will likely be well after midnight, and there's a very low potential that maybe a strong or severe storms mix within for a damaging wind potential. And then we'll see our temperatures warm up into the upper 80s for Tuesday. With the new Channel 20 Storm Team Forecast, I'm meteorologist Matt Bednar.
0: Now it's time for your morning huddle sports report. Alex Bregman got the Cubs attack off to a fast start against the Twins yesterday.
21: The lead at third by Suzuki and the pitch. Bregman drives one in the air. Deep left field. It's got a chance. Gone. Alex Bregman. Cubs lead 2-0.
0: Bregman's homer was a part of the Cubs' 12-hit day as Chicago rolled by Minnesota 10-1. Nico Horner drove in four runs for Chicago. The winning pitcher was Shota Imanaga, who fired seven shutout innings. The Cubs still trailed the Brewers by six games for the NL Central lead after the Brewers scored three times in the bottom of the ninth to beat the Marlins 3-1. The Cubs are still the wild card leader by a game and a half over the Phillies, who lost to the Mets 6-1. The Cubs open a three-game home series against Detroit tonight at 7:05 on Sports Radio 92.3 and 1450. Jordan Walker helped the Cardinals deliver a five-run third inning in Arizona.
1: Swing and a drive, belted deep toward left. That ball is off the wall. One run scores. Here comes Herrera to third. Walker dives in with a double.
0: Audio courtesy of Cardinals TV. St. Louis had a 7-0 lead in the fifth inning, but the Cardinals would give up the game's final eight runs and lost to the Diamondbacks in 10 innings, 8-7. Blaze Jordan drove in three runs for the Cardinals. Andre Pallante got a no decision after he ran into trouble in the sixth inning, allowing three runs before being pulled. Kyle Leahy takes the mound for the Cardinals in Anaheim against the Angels tonight at 9 o'clock. St. Louis starts today tied with Miami and Pittsburgh for the final wildcard spot in the National League. The White Sox had a 1-0 lead in the top of the sixth inning with Colson Montgomery at the plate.
1: Swinging a fly ball out into deep right center. It's way back there, and that baby is gone into the bullpen. It's 2-0. Number 24 and career homer number 45.
0: Sean Burke fired 6 2/3 scoreless innings and picked up the win as the White Sox won at Toronto 3-0. Braden Montgomery had two hits and an RBI for Chicago, while Sam Antonacci went 0-4. With Cleveland's 7-1 loss to Pittsburgh, the White Sox have a one-game AL Central lead over the Guardians. The Sox play at Texas tonight at 7:05 with Eric Fetty pitching. In the Prospect League, Normal beat Springfield 12-2. The Lucky Horseshoes' next home game is Wednesday. Ryan Fox won the Open Championship by one shot over Cameron Young. The winner of the NASCAR race at North Wilkesboro was Joey Logano with Denny Hamlin second and Chase Briscoe third. Spain defeated Argentina 1-0 to win the World Cup. For more local scores, highlights, and interviews, log on to channel1450.com.
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0: 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The morning huddle continues on this Monday morning. Justin and Jason Knadler, my guests in studio, co-hosting the program. And now joining us is Steve Holm. He is the baseball coach at Illinois State, entering his ninth season. Steve and Justin played together in the Giants organization, and Steve joins us on the Springfield Clinic Orthopedics Hotline. Steve, it's Darren Pritchett. Good to be with you this morning. How are you?
22: I'm great. Thanks for having me.
0: You bet. Thank you so much for your time. All right, Justin, give us a little scouting report on Steve Holm.
13: I want to get Steve's opinion to this because it's been a while since we've talked, and obviously Steve and I got drafted together in 2001 by the Giants, and Steve was a shortstop, right, Steve, from Oral Roberts?
22: Yep.
13: And so we both reported to Salem-Keizer, Oregon, in short season A-ball in the Northwest League, and I was a catcher in college, but the Giants had drafted me as a pitcher, as we've discussed this morning. And, homie, did you catch at all at Oral Roberts? Did you ever put the gear on at all while you were there?
22: Zero.
13: So I think homie was told that he was going to be a converted catcher, and we had two other guys. And so I'm learning how to pitch still. I mean, I had a good arm, but they're trying to teach me a slider, and homie's trying to learn how to catch, and all I remember is throwing to homie in the bullpen in Salem-Keizer Volcano Stadium there, and my slider's not sliding, it's sinking, and just blowing up homie's thumb. I mean, is that how you recall it?
22: I remember neither one of us knowing what we were doing.
13: Exactly.
22: And both of us at that point are playing against basically the best players you've ever played with. And we're both in a spot where we're not accustomed to being, and that's not very good for your psyche, I'm sure.
13: Well, that team was incredible. We actually won the Northwest League Championship that year. I think we went 54-25. And we had an unbelievable draft class. Everybody had signed. We had two first-rounders, Brad Hennessy, Noah Lowry, a guy by the name of Jesse Foppert, who was probably the best pitcher on that team, and he made it to the big leagues very fast. But other guys like Scott Munner and Kyle Gross and myself and Josh Cram, we had probably 10 pitchers on that team, and we all threw 95, 96, 97 miles an hour, and homies trying to learn to catch. It was... But I still tell people this to this day, you know, he was, you know, behind a lot of other catchers in the organization, myself being one of them, because I actually made the decision after that offseason to go back to catching. I think it surprised a lot of people because I had caught in college and I show up to spring training and all of a sudden I'm putting gear on. They're like, what the heck are you doing? Can I learn? I said, well, I've decided I'm going to go back to catching. That's what I really want to do. I want to play every day. And so, you know, Homie and I would go to lunch together and we'd do all those things, but we were actually kind of competing with one another. And he's trying to learn it and I'm trying to jump back into it. And Homie persevered. And how many years did you play in the minor leagues, Steve, before you actually made it to the big leagues?
22: Seven.
13: So I switched to catching, back to catching in 2002 and got called up in 2004. And Steve persevered through 7 years. And what was your first year getting called up, Steve? Was it 2008?
22: Yeah, opening day of 8.
13: Yep, 2008. Wow. So he makes the team out of spring training. And tell us all, Steve, how many years did you actually get in the big leagues?
22: Three different years. So I was in the big leagues with the Giants, 8 and 9. And then back in AAA in 10. I got hurt that year in AAA. And then I signed with the Twins in 11. And that was the year Joe Mauer was banged up. So I went up and down a little bit there, and then 12 was my last year, and so at that point I'm 32 years old and not exactly bouncing around like I was early on, and I made it till about July, I think, and then I was done.
13: Yeah, just an unbelievable story of perseverance. But I was telling these guys off air, Steve, I always enjoyed our time because I know in spring training we would always try to find good places for dinner and got to know each other quite a bit. So I'm glad we're still staying in touch today, and you're only an hour up the road here. What kind of season did you guys have this year at Illinois State?
22: It was good. We were 33-24. You know, in Illinois State, we played 19 home games, so you play all those games on the road. That's actually a pretty good year. Got a couple injuries at kind of the wrong time in conference that kind of nipped us a little bit. But overall, through the course of that many games, you know, we won a lot more than we lost. And we just had three guys drafted, about a week and a half ago. And those guys, it looks like they're all off to pro ball here the next day or two, making it official. But so overall, we had some really good individual seasons and a good team good overall season as a team too.
13: Seems like you guys needed a few more home games because your home record was unbelievable.
22: Yeah, correct. But you know, it's tough in Illinois. You know, your first 4 weeks you're on the road all the time, and you know, our conference has a bye week, and we got matched up with Michigan State, so we played them on the road at the end. So you're on the road again, and if my math serves me correct, I think we're on the road 10 weeks out of the 15 weekends. So yeah, it's there's a lot of road games. You're gonna be tough. You know, you get your players, you know, have to be able to hunker down, and just it's hard on the academic side. It's hard on the body as well.
0: I would have to imagine, Steve, you're well prepared for those trips because you and Justin being in the Northwest League, I heard stories when I was the South Bend Cubs broadcaster about all the road trips, the long road trips that took place in that league where you can lose a lot of meal money with those card games on the bus.
22: Yeah, I was never a card player. But yeah, those road trips will get you. I mean, so you hear a lot as a coach, a lot of your guys, like, I really want to play pro ball. And I'm like, do you? You know, because Justin and I, we were in that same league, and we got hooked up in Tri-Cities, if I remember right, and there was the jet boat races. So all the hotels were gone. and we stayed at a truck stop.
13: That's true.
22: It was Texaco. Like, literally, the hotel was the Texaco. So, and that this is before Uber. So, after a game, there's no food, right? We were eating truck stop food. You know, so powdered donuts, the hot dog that's on the reel. Like, I mean, we're talking just tremendous nutrition.
4: Breakfast of champions athletes. Right there. That's how you get to the big leagues, everybody. You eat, exactly. Eat Texaco Road.
13: I remember our bus driver, Mac. I remember coming back from Boise. He's standing up, driving, throwing water in his face, trying to stay awake. And I'm just like, this guy's going to run us off the road. The guy was like 80 years old.
22: Yeah. And he had little rat tail hair that he'd been growing since birth that had been, I mean, it was way down to his belt. It was incredible. I mean, the stories that, you know, you can tell your guys and like, they just can't wait to play pro ball. Like, man, you guys got it pretty good right here. You might want to hold off on the best comments, but.
0: And even with those arrangements and those hot dogs, it still had to all be worth it when you made it to the majors.
22: Yeah. No, I remember opening day. It was at Dodger Stadium, and, you know, you have, like, F-16s doing the flyover, you know, in the minor leagues. You got, like, a Cessna 180, you know, crop duster or something going over. So, totally different. Rafael Furcal was, you know, playing shortstop, and, you know, at that point, like, that was by far the best arm I'd ever seen. You know, they'd hit a ground ball to him and watch him flick the ball across the diamond. You're like, holy smokes. And that was the 50th anniversary when the Dodgers and Giants had moved out west. So opening day, they brought out all the Dodger, you know, legends and stuff like that. And then back in San Francisco, we ended up doing the same thing whenever our home opener was. But so it was pretty special. You know, I grew up on the West Coast watching the Dodgers, the Giants, the A's, and all those teams, and getting to see some of those, you know, those guys like Oral Hershiser, who obviously pitched in the big leagues. That was my opening day. So that was pretty special.
0: Now, Justin has been telling us a little bit about the new catching style. Steve with the right knee down, and Jason's son, Colton, is going to be playing college baseball this year. So I'd like to get your assessment on the new style of catching and what you're teaching your catchers at Illinois State.
22: That's kind of a loaded question. there's certain things. It's like being in a working with your kids or your wife. You got to pick your battles, right? There's certain things you want to stand up for, certain things you don't. And catching on one knee is so ingrained. I tried a couple years ago to get our one knee catchers back on 2 feet, and you spend more time fighting that than it's really worth your time. They're so uncomfortable, and as a coach, your number one job is to put your player in a situation to succeed, and they wholeheartedly believe that that is the best way of doing it. They've been practicing it this way for X amount of years, and it just becomes, you know, a situation where it's just not worth the battle. It's better off trying to make them really good at this new situation than it is trying to convert them back to the old way in a, you know, 6 or 7 week fall ball. So in that situation, that's kind of where, you know, my head lies. Runner at third base, and you got, you know, Brian Wilson on the mound, and he's about to bounce a slider. There's no way I'm going to be on one knee. But in today's game, that's what's being taught from the youth level on. And by the time they get to us, it's so ingrained that you're not going to be able to switch it.
13: I couldn't agree with you more, homie. We were talking about it, and you know, they're trying to be more efficient back there, but there's so much movement going on. And I just don't know how you can be consistent when you get your left knee down this pitch, you get your right knee down this pitch, your glove's moving all over the place. We were always taught kind of thumb up, and now everything's thumb down. And, you know, I understand moving the glove back to the zone to make it look like a strike. And I don't know, you guys probably don't have the ABS stuff at the college level, but it's almost like you're just trying to trick the umpire every pitch.
22: Yeah, but, you know, the thing about that part is the amount of repetitions that when you turn on TV and you see those guys catching, those guys play winter ball. Those guys are playing, you know, 162 games a year, right? So the amount of repetitions they've had to be able to catch a moving ball that's coming in at, you know, sometimes upwards of 100 miles an hour and then run it back towards that little square, meaning the strike zone, that takes a special talent on top of a lot of repetitions, and asking our guys to do something similar, you know, and the velocity that we have is not that far off from what you see on TV. That's where you see a lot of mistakes at the youth level is, you know, when you ask those guys to do something that, you know, you see on TV. We talk a lot about crawl, walk, and run, right? You can't just bring an 18-year-old kid in and expect him to run. You got to crawl, you got to walk, and then you got to run. And those guys on TV, they weren't running when they were 18 years old. They were crawling. That's why there's levels to the minor leagues and things like that. So.
4: Well, and sometimes the circumstances
22: for me to swallow, but it is what it is.
4: Yeah, sometimes the circumstances in youth baseball. I mean, these guys are spoiled now. I mean, they're playing on turf 90% of the mm-hmm. time, and I mean, they don't know what it's like to, you know,
13: to get a bad hop or yeah.
4: I mean, and they also don't know what it feels like to get a strawberry on their backside. I mean, it's. Do you feel like these players today are not as tough as what we were, homie?
22: Well, they're not as tough as you two guys, but no, they're tough in their own way. You know, the thing that about this generation that we didn't have to deal with is the social media side.
4: Right.
22: You know, like when we were playing, and let's say you went 0-for-4, and you know, struck out 3 times, and you know, maybe you made an error to lose the game. The only people that really knew about that was the people that were at the game, and maybe the next day it might be in the newspaper that you know he had the box score. Oh man, he had a tough day. That's all they saw. Now it's on Twitter, and by the time they get on the bus, the other team has tweeted out, you know, how they won and stuff like that, and it's all over. And you know, so the toughness side is, you know, it's different, I guess, because these guys deal with way more pressure on that part than we ever, you know, had to deal with. And you know, I remember being in the big leagues and the newspapers there, and people, you know. People are talking to reporters after a game when you mess up, but like essentially these guys are doing the same thing at, you know, 18 years old. And
4: yeah, and that's just another layer that you're managing, you know, and you're,
22: yeah, and that part I really tip my cap to this generation because they're dealing with something that, you know, all of their coaches did not deal with, even though some of their coaches will claim, oh man, you know, I walked uphill both ways to school in the snow. But, these guys, there's a lot of pressure on them because of the social media side and, you know, and all of that stuff. And the recruiting is the same. You know, like, you didn't get decommitted when you were, you know, growing up. Nowadays, I mean, people, they'll commit somewhere, and then a couple of days later, they're decommitting because they had a bad game. You know, so that part, it's tough on this generation.
0: See, we got 1 minute left. Let me sneak in one real quick question. At Petersburg Porta High School, two of the greatest athletes are Casey Dungeon and Ryan Dungeon, and now Ryan's son, RJ, just graduated from East Peoria, going to Illinois State. Give us a quick scouting report on RJ Dungeon.
22: Yeah, he's really come along for us. You know, we took him, he was kind of a catcher pitcher. At one point, you didn't know which way it was going to go. I went and saw him recently. He was up to 95 with a slider for strike. He looks like a guy that can come in and, I have not seen him catch this summer, but you know, I've seen him hit and, you know, his bat's going to be able to help us. But usually in today's game, it's going to take some at-bats to get ready as a freshman. But that arm is ready to go right now. You know, you'd run him out in the seventh inning as a high school senior in some of our games. And, you know, the velocity's there. The competitiveness is off the charts. And obviously there's some pretty good DNA there coming. So I'm sure that there's some life lessons learned at 18 years old that not every all of our other recruits have had. So,
0: he will play two ways then, Coach?
22: Yeah, we're going to certainly give him the opportunity. You know, whether he can take that opportunity or not, obviously it's really hard. There's not a lot of, you know, people that you look out there as examples of guys who are successfully doing two-way. But, you know, all these guys that come in nowadays, you know, you certainly give them the opportunity. We had one kid that, you know, started games in the infield and on the mound for us. So we do have that guy. But, you know, usually the game will tell you what way you're going to go at a certain point. And, you know, we'll just sit back and pretend that we're not smarter than the game, and the game will tell us what way he goes.
0: Steve Holm is the baseball coach at Illinois State. Steve, thanks for joining us this morning. We greatly appreciate it.
22: Yeah, thanks for having me, guys.
13: Yeah, good hearing your voice, homie. Be good, man.
22: You too.
0: All right, Steve Holm, our guest, also my co-host this morning, Justin and Jason Knadler. Guys, this has been a ton of fun as a baseball geek. I've really enjoyed the baseball conversation this morning, so thanks for doing this. Greatly appreciate it.
4: Well, thanks for having us. I mean, I will talk baseball anytime you ever want to talk baseball. So,
0: well, there could be a lockout next year, so I might need a lot of baseball guys on next year so we can keep talking about the great game of baseball. But this has been a joy, guys. Thank you so much, and we'll catch up again soon.
13: All right. Thanks for having us.
4: Thanks.
0: You bet. It is 8:53. Justin and Jason Knadler joining us here in studio. We'll take a timeout. 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
0: 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I started rewatching the show with Billy Bob Thornton called Goliath. First season. Awesome. He's such an underrated actor. But he, you know, whenever you see him in something, you always go, man, he's a great actor. And, in Goliath, he plays this drunk lawyer and, he lives in a motel and it's right by the restaurant bar, Shea J. And I'm trying to think the street. It's across from, I think, the Omnia Hotel, and it's in, where is it in Los Angeles? I'm blanking. Shea J.
12: Ocean Avenue?
0: Yes, there you go.
12: Santa Monica.
0: Yeah, Santa Monica. And I've been in there before. I think it used to be a big thing for, like, Sinatra and some of those guys would hang out in there in Los Angeles. So that's his kind of office away from his office, but, he is kind of down on his luck, but he's still a formidable attorney going against William Hurt and a big-time organization, big-time corporation. Yes, Paul?
12: I just rewatched a Billy Bob Thornton movie on a flight recently because it was just scrolling around. Remember A Simple Plan?
0: Oh, boy.
12: He's fantastic in that.
0: Yes.
12: With Bill Paxton.
0: Yeah, but you don't like Bill Paxton.
12: No, I love Bill Paxton. I'm very sad that he passed away. Bill Pullman,
0: you have a problem with.
12: I had decades of problems with.
0: Okay. By the way, there's a woman in Goliath. Her name is Tanya Raymond. She's worth tuning in to see. She's spectacular looking and does a great job in her role. I think she's French and Israeli. I don't know what she is, but she's gorgeous. And, but it's a really good cast. So it's Goliath, if you're looking for something kind of breezy there. Tony in California. Hi, Tone. What's on your mind?
13: Hey, good morning, guys. I got a best and worst. Worst is DeChambeau, and I watched it live. I was yelling at the TV. But if you watch the full video where he walks from the fairway, he's like walking through 20 yards of sawgrass, zigging in and out like an elite athlete, and then he gets there and suddenly becomes uncoordinated like Fritzy playing any sport. If he was on trial for murder of that fescue, it was premeditated, and I can't believe no one's calling him out. The best is he probably learned that from Trump, and I'm so glad Trump didn't threaten to invade England over the penalty.
0: I don't know. Spain cut him out of their team picture. So I don't know what's going to happen. The fallout from that, I was looking at Spain's, team photo after winning the title. Yeah, Paul.
12: Yeah, the president and the president of FIFA were trying to get off stage, and the timing just wasn't great.
0: Zach in Knoxville. Hi, Zach. What do you have for me? Hey, Zach.
14: ADP, can you hear me?
0: Yeah.
14: Hey, thanks for taking my call. I just wanted to get your thoughts on the lineup as far as it being a homegrown event with the World Cup. I kind of prefer when the times are a little bit off and wonky. Do you agree with that? Do you think that will help with next year or next 4 years ratings? And I think that kind of led to the USA not being able to really perform in front of that crowd with the pregame show and all the hype going into it.
0: No, I think you'll have morning and afternoon matches when they're in Spain and Portugal and Morocco. I don't know about Saudi Arabia, but that's going to be in the fall, and those matches will have to be at night because of the heat. But I like, it felt like there was always a soccer match on, and I like that, whether it was afternoon or evening. I just think it came off as well as it could possibly. I think it exceeded expectations, and very few incidents. I thought that there were a lot of moments for 39 days. That's difficult to carry that momentum. All right, final hour. Speaking of the World Cup, boy, that grass looked really, really pretty. I'm sure if you're a New York Giant or a Jet, you're going, why can't we have that? Mike Florio will join us on that topic. Final hour on this Monday after this. Are you one of the 7% of adults in the United States who are searching for an alternative to sleeping in a bed? 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
0: What's in store tomorrow? I think Drew Brees is stopping by. Stat of the day is always brought to you by Panini America, the official trading cards of the Dan Patrick Show. Austin in Illinois. Hi, Austin. What's on your mind?
14: Hey, Dan. First time, long time. 6'1", 180 pounds. So you just had the gracious honor of speaking with my father-in-law, Eric.
0: Wait, he gave the 47-minute speech at your wedding?
14: He did, yeah. we have 47 minutes of it recorded. I'm in my heart of hearts. I feel like it was an hour and 15, but we have 47 of it on tape.
0: Okay, what was the mood when your father-in-law is given a 47-minute speech?
14: Dan, what do you think the mood was?
0: Did you at any point say to your wife, go save your dad?
14: There was a couple shoulder nods, a couple head nods, and just a couple just blank stares into the ground, like, what do I do? Of course, you know, it was 8 years ago, and if we had the relationship that we do now, it would have been very easy to stand up and have him sit down. But, yeah, it was crazy. The speech touched every part of her life and his life and their relationship together, through watching Barney to braiding her hair to, you know, her first time of the month. It went everywhere, Dan. It was truly incredible.
0: Austin, I'm going to put some of this on you. At some point, you have to stand up and say, hey, enough. You paid for the wedding. Thank you, Dad. But we have an entire wedding reception to get to.
14: I'll own that one. You're right.
0: Thank you for the phone call. What are the odds of the father of the bride and then the husband of the bride calling up to confirm that? Yes, Marvin?
15: That's why I like Paulie's idea so much about having an enforcer.
0: Yeah.
15: Just somebody, all right.
0: No, they should just have music, like at the Academy Awards. They just music.
16: Da, da, da, da.
0: 5 minutes. 5 minutes. That's it. We start music. We cut your mic. That's it. Yes, Marvin?
15: Oh, and also, everyone that does speeches, you're not a stand-up comic.
0: Yes. You're not as funny as you think. Right, Todd?
17: That's a shot. I was waiting for that.
0: Matt in Nashville. Hi, Matt.
18: Hey, Dan. Good morning. I appreciate you guys. Fifth time, long time, 6 foot, and stopped getting on the scale. Got a best and worst. Got to start with my worst. Giving Mbappe the golden boot for a meaningless game where obviously defense was optional. Seems kind of half-hearted, especially when Messi had a phenomenal tournament and walks away with nothing. As far as the best, I mean, Caitlin Clark, you know, dropping 45 and 10. I think she just proved that maybe she is one of the top 11 guards at the WNBA currently. You know, I'm sick and tired of people bashing on her. I think David Dennis Jr. Likened her more to Trae Young. She's Steph Curry. She's Steph Curry of the WNBA, and they need to embrace it.
0: Well, okay, she is Steph Curry, but you got to look at Trae Young's numbers just to be fair to that comparison. Now, Trae Young is not dynamic. Now, he was in college. He's not dynamic. Steph is dynamic, and Caitlin Clark is dynamic. She's an unbelievable passer. Her biggest thing is you got to stay healthy. And if she stays healthy, I mean, Kelsey Mitchell is a scoring machine. Everybody talks about, you know, Caitlin can score. Mitchell scored at least 25, I think, in like 20 consecutive games. Yeah, Marv.
15: And then the WNBA overall, Olivia Miles.
0: Oh, yeah, I love Olivia Miles. Olivia Miles is... Paige Beckers has the second best MVP odds right now to Asia Wilson. But Caitlin Clark still shooting that far, but her passing is what is so much fun. So much fun. And most great shooters, scorers, are not great passers, and she certainly is. This day in sports, history, Paul.
16: Just a couple. 1859, Brooklyn and New York played baseball at Fashion Race Park in Long Island. They charged 50 cents to get in, the first time taking admission.
0: Hmm.
16: And 1947, the NFL ruled that no professional team could sign a player who had college eligibility remaining.
0: 1973, Wilbur Wood starts and loses both games of a doubleheader. He was a knuckleball pitcher, and he lost to the Yankees, 12-2 and 7-0. Let's see. Go around the room, see if we learned anything on this program. Todd, you learn anything?
17: I did. Guillaume gave you a trial haircut at the salon ahead of your daughter's wedding next month while she looked on for approval of that.
0: Well, he didn't know it was a trial haircut. He just gave me a haircut. I know it's a trial haircut. But thank you, Todd. Yes, Dylan.
19: 47 minutes, a little too long.
0: No, by 40 minutes. Marvin?
15: You went to Tara Lipinski's wedding.
0: Yeah, I did. I did. I got to know her and Johnny Weir at the Olympics. Paul?
16: Brand new hairstylist.
0: Yes. Guillaume. Todd, what did I learn?
17: Rory McIlroy, not bashful to admit he's not particularly fond of DeChambeau, who he thinks is an attention seeker.
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13: So when LeBron says, I could score when I'm like 65, I think he probably could. Messi's 39 years old. Why couldn't he play at the next World Cup? You don't think when he's 43 years old, Messi couldn't score goals at the World Cup?
11: A new day in the Herd starts now.
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16: 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Ladies and gentlemen.
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11: The Herd. 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
11: Here's Jason McIntyre.
19: Happy Monday, everybody. What is up? The World Cup is over. Melancholy vibes today. I already missed the soccer round the clock. It's me, Jason McIntyre, in for Colin Cowherd, celebrating the greatest sporting event on the planet. Oh my gosh, how good was that? I'm joined today by Rachel Nichols. We will do a lot of World Cup action. Rachel, I know you're fired up about the World Cup, but I do need to announce at the top of the show, we are officially on LeBron Watch 2026. I think this is Rachel's 17th coverage of LeBron's free agency. She's been to all of them. And let's be real. This has the feel of a disaster wherever he goes, but I'll try to make it positive whenever LeBron does decide.
20: I would not say that. What I would say, though, is that it really feels like today or tomorrow could be when we finally hear from LeBron. So let's see if that happens. It could happen during this show, Jason. Let's find out.
19: Certainly. And rookies show up at NFL training camps this week, veterans next week. So exciting time to be alive. And let's start with not Lionel Messi. We will talk about him in a moment, but we got to start with Spain, the champions of the World Cup. They humble and throttle and destroy Argentina 1-0, if that's possible. Folks, it was complete domination, soup to nuts. Spain capturing its second World Cup. Now, they did need extra time. Torres, the super sub, delivers the game winner. But this was a total evisceration of an overmatched Argentina team. And I know some people will call this a kind of a boring finale, especially given the bronze match on Saturday where 10 goals were scored. But Spain was utterly dominant, folks. And we'll talk about the markets and how everything shifted because Spain didn't show up in their first match. But I just want to tell you right out of the gate, according to several defensive statistics, this was the greatest World Cup defensive performance we've ever seen. They gave up one goal in eight games. That is masterful. Now let's go to John Strong and Stu Holden with the game winner in extra time from Torres.
2: Poro chance to cross, hooks it in. Williams battling, knocks it down. It's free. It's a goal. It's Ferran Torres.
4: Well, that's one way to break the Argentine spirit. He hammers that ball home. It is a beauty as they celebrate in front of the corner. We finally get a breakthrough, and it's Spain that take the lead.
19: Pretty spectacular goal. Nico Williams, the super sub with the assist there. By the way, you know, U.S. soccer fans, Nico Williams only came on as a sub. He would have been the best player on the U.S. team in this World Cup. He's so talented. I do want to just quickly get this out of the way. A lot of people are saying, well, you know, Spain kind of plays a boring brand of soccer. They just pass it around, load up on the passes, and then maybe they'll get a chance late in the game. Listen, this is nothing new to Spain. And boring, by the way, works. Okay, go ask the San Antonio Spurs, who had a pretty darn good NBA dynasty with a boring brand of basketball in the early 2000s. You know, defense wins championships. How many times have we heard that? Guys, this Spain defense was so incredible, okay? The back line, Cucurella, Rodri, the central defensive midfielder, and Cubarsí, the young 19-year-old center back. They faced off against Mbappe, Cristiano Ronaldo, and Lionel Messi. They held them scoreless. In a World Cup where the stars dominated and there were goals aplenty, Spain gave up nothing. You could not score on this defense. It actually reminded me of the Philadelphia Eagles a couple years ago going to the Super Bowl against Patrick Mahomes, Mighty Mahomes, and they just choked them out. It was not even close. And the Chiefs were destroyed in every way possible. I mean, I know the scoreboard only shows 1-0, and yes, Argentina was theoretically in it because all it takes is Messi magic to flip things. But Spain was in complete control of this game. If you look at the stats for the World Cup, Spain had, I believe, the most touches in the opponent's box, the most passes completed, the fewest

0: he's left the World Cup as a megastar.
1: Yeah.
2: To the point where I'm deeply regretting not going to hang out in Fort Lauderdale the night before their game here, because he was out and about with the people. You could see him leaving his hotel, and I was like, man, I miss that guy.
0: And people right now are like, man, I want to get more into soccer. What soccer team should I root for? And they're like, oh, Man City because of Haaland. I'm like, please. No. Please, Man City doesn't need it.
3: Listen, like United States, don't worry. The MLS has it from here.
4: I mean, Jesus Christ, what does that mean?
0: Going to alternate between winners and losers.
4: Yeah.
0: Loser, hydration breaks.
2: Yeah.
0: Let's leave them with this World Cup, please.
2: I don't know, man. It's hot out there.
4: It is.
0: Right. Well, some of the stadiums were in domes.
4: Yes.
2: True. So, yeah, if you're not in direct contact with the sun, I think you could probably get rid of the hydration break.
0: MetLife Stadium.
4: It's like an extra timeout. It's not needed. I mean,
2: next one's in Spain, though. It's pretty hot over there, too.
5: Let's be honest. It was an ad break. That's what it was. Yeah, you guys need to take a drink, but really, we got stuff to sell.
4: Wait, so Spain's defending on their home in their home country?
2: Spain and Portugal, yeah.
4: Wow, back to back.
0: My next winner, Oasis's Wonderwall. That song, it's having a moment right now.
2: Is it? Okay. I hadn't really picked up on that, because I just known that they've been singing that song for a while, and I was just kind of over it, but I guess a lot of people just figured that out.
4: Ooh, odd winner.
0: Shooting up the charts, yeah.
4: Your list, though.
0: My next loser, a combination of Germany and Uruguay. Two biggest disappointments of the tournament. In Uruguay, don't even get me started on those kids.
2: The fly was in there.
0: The Uruguay kits that look like the Black Panther jerseys.
2: It looked terrible.
0: Yeah.
4: You got yourself started. You didn't need us. You revved yourself up there.
0: Yeah, don't get me started.
4: But you already started.
2: You talking to yourself? Or
0: terrible jerseys. People are saying those are the best jerseys in the World Cup. Give me a break.
2: I don't like the France jerseys with the little white collars. It's like, come on.
0: Yeah, I don't really like collars on any jerseys.
4: It's so French.
0: My next winner, my third winner.
4: Yes.
0: Cape Verde.
4: Ah, yes. No doubts.
0: I think they won the whole World Cup, if we're being honest.
4: At least the runner-ups. I mean,
2: weren't they the only team to score on Spain?
0: No. I think they played out to a 0-0 draw.
2: Ah, Belgium was.
4: Like
2: right. I knew they
0: the only team that
2: was
0: Spain
2: 1-1.
0: Didn't beat.
2: Okay. Yeah.
0: The next loser, Thomas Tuchel, England's coach.
5: Third place
0: game. That third place game was a glorified All-Star game.
2: Mm-hmm.
0: But even still, their ability to push France to the wall, and France mounts this comeback. They get to trailing it by 1-4-3. Tuchel subs on Jude Bellingham. They stay on the attack. They put away France.
2: Yeah.
0: You kind of saw, like, if they just stayed on the attack against Argentina, they're probably in the final, and they would have gave Spain a much better game.
2: Well,
0: than
2: the announcer had the joke after they scored in the third minute. You think Thomas Tuchel's going to send in a fifth defender and just park the bus from here on out? You know, he was waiting the entire day to drop that joke.
4: Is that it, Taylor? You have more losers?
0: No, so I have one more winner, one more loser.
4: Okay.
0: My last winner, Lamine Yamal's brother.
4: Yes.
0: Every time they put Lamine Yamal's little brother on the screen, I physically went, aw.
2: That kid's a superstar in the making.
4: Mm-hmm. All right, your last loser here?
0: My last loser, and it's the biggest loser, probably the person that hurt their stock the worst this World Cup. Captain America, Christian Pulisic.
2: Oh, my God.
4: Wow. Not soccer, huh?
2: No, just him. At least he can rest now.
4: I have a winner. The third place game.
5: Bring it to the NFL.
2: If there was ever a time. Now the third place game is bigger than the first place game. It's wild.
4: Mm-hmm.
2: Every sports season is built on preparation, studying the trends, and making the necessary adjustments to reach the ultimate goal. 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
1: Our thanks to Mike Golic Sr. for joining us. We have a new list. We've had, we finished the show just about every day with some sort of list. We have had the Bleacher Report's top 100 NBA players of all time.
0: That was a good one.
1: Yep. We had the Bleacher Report's top 100 quarterbacks of all time.
0: From a year before.
2: Maybe that was a bad one.
0: One of those is from a year earlier.
1: Well, speaking of bad ones, we had the Ricardo Report with 50 shows that are better than Breaking Bad. He had 50 television shows that were better than Breaking Bad. And so Mikey A has demanded a new list here. He is in charge of this list. What is the new list? Where'd you get it from? Give us the details, Mikey.
2: So this is the 100 greatest baseball players of all time.
1: Wow.
2: It is not from a year ago because it is updated yearly by the person who runs this site, the100greatest.com.
1: All right. Wow. It's a great
0: site. How did we not go straight to this website to start this process? But okay, I guess we'll figure it out.
1: How did I not grab that domain name and sell it to somebody else, like the guy who's doing it right now? Taylor, you love the name of that site, don't you? I saw you glow. I saw you light up.
3: Yeah, I like the name of the list, but if I'm getting my baseball stuff, I'd rather get it from like Joe Posnanski.
1: Ah, yeah, Joe Poz.
2: Joe Posnanski needs to talk baseball. The name like that just needs to.
1: Yeah, and he does. He does it very well.
2: I know.
1: So we have no idea who wrote this list, who came up with the list, like the actual person. No?
2: No.
1: Okay, who cares? I mean,
0: am I going to recognize these names in the 80s and 90s?
1: Of course.
2: Yes. Okay. You will recognize a lot of these names. The goal of this list, honestly, is to make Ricardo as angry at the list as I was at his list. Okay. That is my ultimate goal in this list.
1: Right. So there are no Marlins on the list? Is that what you're saying? I mean,
2: we'll have to wait and see.
1: All right. Izzy, you ready for this?
0: Yeah.
1: Baseball is back.
0: Yeah, we're doubling down on baseball in July. Great.
1: All right, give me the according to who, Mikey? Who's the source here?
2: The100greatest.com.
1: The 100 greatest.
3: I just clicked on the about me, the author. It just says, "I'm Jake. I'm married with children. I have a dog."
1: Get him on the show. Wow. Get this Jake on the show.
0: What kind of dog?
1: Is 100greatest.com without the, is that still available?
2: I could be. I don't know.
1: Taylor, grab that domain name. I mean, all right, give me the 100th greatest baseball player according to the 100greatest.com. I love this.
2: Number 100?
1: Yes.
2: Dennis Eckersley.
1: Ah, Eck.
0: Yes. I recognize the first name off the list. I like this list so far.
1: Started his career as a starter, finished it as a closer, great, I think, mustache. With the A's, won a World Series, maybe two. Great mustache. Just a
2: fantastic
1: great
2: mustache.
1: Yes, on the 100greatestmustaches.com list of greatest mustaches of all time, he would be number one. Raleigh Fingers, I guess, would be number one.
2: Raleigh Fingers.
0: He would be hovering around number one.
1: He'd be top five. We had to think of five more guys. Number 99, Mikey.
2: Number 99, Pudge Rodriguez.
1: Wow.
0: Yeah. It's a good list.
1: Is it?
0: Yeah. I mean, two people that I know immediately.
1: Well, that's what you're basing.
0: And one of them's a Marlin.
1: You're basing whether or not it's a good list on if you've heard of them?
0: That's all about
1: me. Okay, good. We're two for two. Go ahead.
2: Number 98, Paul Molitor.
1: Wow.
0: So we got the Marlins question right off the bat. The second name said was a former Marlin.
1: I mean, cup of coffee, though, right?
0: Yeah, won a World Series.
1: He did win a World Series. He was clutching a ball in a big game. Remember that?
0: Yeah, of course. Yes.
3: Ricardo said it's the best free agent signing of all time.
0: That's right.
1: Better than Brunson.
4: I think so, yeah.
0: Mm-hmm. We got to see if he gets him another ring.
1: Mm-hmm. Does the 100greatest.com have the top 100 free agent signings of all time anywhere?
2: Well, why don't we just get through this list and then we'll get to the next list.
0: 97.
2: Number 97, Eddie Murray.
1: Eddie Murray. That feels low for Eddie Murray, man. It does. He's one of a handful of guys in Major League Baseball history that has 500 homers and 3,000 hits.
0: Wow, you just know that. It's before my time.
1: That's when I was paying attention to sports. Go ahead, Mikey.
2: All right, number 95, Brooks Robinson. Did I skip 96?
0: I think so. 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
2: 96, Rafael Palmeiro. 95, Brooks Robinson.
1: Rafael Palmeiro, who stared at Congress and demanded that he did not do steroids.
2: Yes.
1: Yes. So Palmeiro is, now I'm confused. What happened?
3: What happened there, Mikey?
1: Yes.
2: Because I think we were always supposed to get to 96. I'm going to tell you what happened. And Taylor, I think you'll understand. There's a name coming up that I'm nervous about. So I've been just eyeing that name, and I just lost my place, and I just have been eyeing the name.
1: All right. Well, what's that name?
2: Number 94, Nap Lashaway.
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18: 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Wanting Drew Ward. 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
27: From ABC News, I'm Lindsay Davis, anchor of Prime, streaming weeknights on ABC News Live. U.S. and Iran are entering a second week of renewed strikes. An attack by Iran at a U.S. base in Jordan killed two U.S. service members. A dignified transfer will take place tomorrow in Delaware. President Trump will attend. The war is fueling hostilities and uncertainty for oil and gas prices. ABC's Karen Travers has more.
28: We're now seeing gas going back to that $4 a gallon average, according to AAA. Traffic in the Strait of Hormuz has essentially slowed down significantly again because of this week and a half now of ongoing strikes. There were 30 verified crossings in the Strait of Hormuz over the last 3 days, according to data.
27: In Ocean Springs, Mississippi, family and friends gathered at a memorial service for Nolan Wells. The 18-year-old died while on a boating trip to Horn Island with friends on 4th of July weekend. He did not return with his friends. The family is calling for justice and a transparent investigation. A former U.S. Army veteran is in custody after the FBI says he targeted Manhattan's federal building that houses immigration court and other agencies. He's accused of dousing an outdoor stairwell with gasoline and igniting it with a firework. ABC's Aaron Katursky has more.
29: They identified Andrew Arabaka as the suspect, 43 years old, lives in Poughkeepsie, New York, upstate, with an address also in Harlem. And it turns out that he served in the United States Army for 4 years between 2001 and 2005, worked on Patriot missile systems during that time in the service. And at some point, according to the authorities, he became anti-government, anti-ICE.
27: In Madrid, jubilation as fans welcome their FIFA World Cup champions following Spain's epic World Cup victory against defending champions Argentina yesterday. Crowds filled the streets with a parade for players and get a glimpse of the World Cup trophy. You're listening to ABC News.
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32: A new setback in that massive lettuce recall amid the nationwide cyclosporiasis outbreak.
33: The FDA now says the one sample of Taylor Farms lettuce that had tested positive for the parasite was a false positive. But the recall is still on. Taylor Farms is pulling dozens of products sourced from central Mexico and distributed across 27 states, including bagged lettuce sold at Walmart under the Marketside brand. Health officials have already linked more than 1,600 illnesses to shredded iceberg lettuce served at Taco Bell locations in 5 states.
32: ABC's Hannah Batah. A federal judge setting former Olympian David Hearn's trial date for September 28th in the felony case for allegedly damaging the reflecting pool at the Lincoln Memorial.
34: Hearn's lawyers argue that the case should be dismissed, in part because the Trump administration's repairs to the reflecting pool have altered evidence in the case, writing, quote, "The Constitution simply does not permit the government to charge a man with destroying an object, retain exclusive custody of that object, then drain, disturb, and alter that object before the defense may examine it. The Trump administration poured more than $16 million into renovating the reflecting pool and has blamed issues with it, including the sealant peeling and algae overtaking the water, on vandals without providing evidence.
32: ABC's Peter Harlambous. An epic weekend for Odyssey, Christopher Nolan's adaptation, making a $264 million worldwide. Michelle Frank.
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0: I'm Steve Bridge with news. A probationary St. McKinney sheriff's deputy resigned after being arrested for a DUI by the Illinois State Police. St. McKinney Sheriff Paula Crouch got the notice from ISP about Matthew Klenke on July 12th. He was immediately placed on administrative leave as an internal investigation started. That investigation concluded on July 16th, and Klenke submitted his resignation, waiving any disciplinary hearings. Then he'd been with the St. McKinney Sheriff's Office since January 4th of this year. A call for a welfare check on an animal led a woman to be arrested and charged with animal cruelty. 43-year-old Lori Fuchs was arrested on Friday after a dog in her residence in Chatham was found severely malnourished and neglected. Police found that dog in the home of the 2000 block of Covered Bridge Road and transported it to a local veterinarian where it later shortly died. Fuchs is facing charges of aggravated animal cruelty. And a big crowd gathered for the Union Pacific Big Boy as it stopped in downtown Springfield on Saturday. That event was part of America's 250 celebration. The Big Boy is the world's largest operating steam locomotive. It was built in 1941 to carry supplies and equipment. The effort in World War II, the Big Boy was in Springfield for a half hour Saturday, then chugged south for another whistle stop in Girard, and then it headed off to St. Louis before it started a trip through Missouri beginning this week. For more news, visit WMAY.com.
1: Here's your Storm Team 20 forecast. Lots of sunshine this afternoon with daytime highs approaching 91. Winds out of the southwest 5 to 10 miles per hour. Slight chance for storms. Tonight, lows dip down to about 76, partly cloudy skies. 90 tomorrow, slight chance of thunderstorms. I'm meteorologist Jennifer Wojcicki on Sports Radio 92.3 FM and 1450 AM. Currently, it's 84 degrees.
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4: Why didn't we just do 10 minutes of the show with Steve Bridge in here?
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4: No, you're not going to have any problem.
5: I don't think you'll have an issue with that.
4: Welcome in, everybody. It's the Monday Press Box. We hope your day is going well. He's John Price. I'm Larry Tate. Full show today. Cubs and Tigers later. As always, we welcome your phone calls at 217-529-1450. Be here tomorrow with Dave Kane. We don't have any guests scheduled today, so anything in the world of sports you'd like to talk about, I'll tell you what we're going to talk about. We're going to talk about the Open Championship. We're going to talk about the World Cup Final. We're going to mix in some baseball talk. But again, anything you'd like to talk about, we are open to that. So, John, it was kind of a day I managed to – God bless the Cubs. They got such a big lead yesterday, I didn't even have to devote time to watching them. It was kind of a day for international sports in the sense of the Open Championship, which was on before dawn here in the Central Time Zone. I didn't get up that early. I don't care about the guys that just made the cut. But between the Open Championship and then rolling into the World Cup Final, I guess it was International Sports Day in my den, so... Did you attempt to do both?
5: I saw about the last 3 or 4 holes of the Open.
4: Mm-hmm. Well, you saw the guy win the Open.
5: Yeah, I did, and that was great fun to watch that guy grip it and rip it, and he just, I mean, you don't see professional golfers playing that fast.
4: Only a few, a very small handful.
5: It's really something, and you know, it was just nice to see. I don't know, a guy win. I mean, there's plenty of pro golfers that you root for or whatever.
4: Life-changing event.
5: But it was nice to see that guy win.
4: Well, and I think we do need to make this point. If you watch the press conferences and people ask him about the pace of play, this is not him making some philosophical comment about how slow other guys are or how even slow regular play is. What he's figured out at 39 years of age is he plays best that way. Kind of this unconscious state of yardage, club, swing. So he's not trying to change. I mean, look, the networks, well, one, we were just talking about, the networks would have to adjust to everybody playing this quickly. They would miss shots if they're trying to show a live shot. But for him, he's learned after all these years of being a touring pro, and, you know, he was 56 in the world going into yesterday. 56 in the world does get you into the no-cut signature event. So

0: it's quite an accomplishment to get that high up in the world rankings. But, I mean, I was thinking he and the guy who won the PGA, John, is journeyman the right word, or is that a little denigrating? But for him, playing fast is a choice, and he thinks it helps him.
1: How many times as a weekend golfer have you missed a putt? You know you should have made it.
0: Yeah.
1: You pick it up, you try it again, but this time you don't even really line it up. You just kind of eyeball it and you hit it and it goes in. Now I know you've already putted that line and everything, but it just seems like, it seems like I do better if I don't stand over it for a very long time
0: I see a lot of, well, I certainly see weekend golfer paralysis of people standing over the ball that long. If all that is different thoughts running through your head, I mean, I'm not trying to be anybody's golf coach, John, but I would suggest have one golf thought and swing the club. Now, whether you want to take practice swings or not is your business. But, I mean, I don't think I've ever, as a weekend hack, have gotten to the point of having too many swing thoughts. I've decided on one swing thought, target. That's it. Mm-hmm. Even with a driver. Do I hit the ball towards the target with my driver enough? Absolutely not. What's my only thought once I get lined up? Where would I like this ball to go as I look out to the vista of playing the hole?
1: What I think anymore is don't hit it fat, and then I hit it fat.
0: Well, and you know, if you're having thin or fat, then a swing thought can be, you know, I've kind of decided on, you know, the angle of descent of the club. Not that I don't hit fat shots and thin shots. I do. But I'm not trying to, at the last moment, trying to do something different with the club to combat that.
1: Right.
0: So I think I got that tip from, I want to say it was Brooke Henderson, because she plays pretty quick on the LPGA Tour. And they asked her, what's your swing thought? She said, target. No, not where you shop, honey. And she goes, no, I've got my routine. I've got my swing. If I have to work on a swing thing, I'm going to do it on the practice range. The only thing once I address the ball I'm thinking about is, even with my driver, what's my target? That's it. And if no other reason, it just kind of unclouds your mind of any other thought. No, I believe analysis is paralysis standing over a golf ball. So...
1: yes.
0: I didn't know she was hitting a lot of fat shots when we played. So.
1: Well, you know. Didn't hit a lot of good shots either, so.
0: No, and in your mind, you the only thought you really had is, boy, Larry's got a short backswing. Anyway, I was happy for him, and he won the Open Championship. Now, I think that Scheffler, who's kind of reverting to early Scottie Scheffler when he's the best player in the world tee to green, but he can't make putts. I think he probably had a long, sleepless night or flight back to the United States. You could say a couple guys really were in a position to win and didn't get it done, but at the same time, you're 100% right. And I thought the broadcast did an excellent job. When he hit the ball, and maybe you picked up about at this point, on 15, the par 3, he hit a shot that could have been very, very good, but it landed in the bunker. And boys and girls, those are real bunkers over there. They're supposed to be penal. And he had no shot. He had no ability to play towards the hole. He didn't hesitate for a second. He just chipped out to the side. He got up and down. He took his bogey, and he went on. He hit a 325-yard.
1: And by the way, it was a good. It was an impressive bogey, actually.
0: It really was. He hit a 325-yard iron into a bunker where he probably thought he couldn't reach the bunker by hitting iron on 17. Rolled into the bunker, gave him no chance to go for the green in 2, which you're thinking that's his birdie chance here, not 18. There were only 4 birdies at 18 the whole day before he got there. 18 was a bear. Part of the early coverage that I like what NBC does is they'll show you some of the closing holes so you get a little bit of a feel for the way they're playing. 18, and Cameron Young bogeyed 18 or could have been at 10 under. Then what, got to wait around for about 3 hours to find out if he'd won the Open Championship, lost the Open Championship, or better
1: stay
0: go
1: warm.
0: Hit some balls. It's going to be a playoff. But, I mean, he was – they had a clock on how long it had been since he finished at one point. I thought that was really funny. But, nah, it was terrific. And we'll keep talking about it as we go to break here. But again, you folks who listen to the program know I call the Open Championship the world's greatest golf tournament. And if you think after what they did to DeChambeau on Friday will ever get me to say anything but it's the world's greatest golf tournament, you would be incorrect. John, the Open Championship was going to be a success in my eyes before Saturday morning.
1: I did not see that when it happened. I was not watching, but
0: well, I caught drift of it at work. I got like a Golf Channel alert in my email. So when I got home and I was talking to a couple of my retired friends and they said, well, go to YouTube. But even then, I didn't get to see the whole thing till somebody, probably the BBC or somebody, had rolled tape from the time that he walked up to find the ball. And the spotter had already found the ball. And if you really look at the rule, that's where he really violated the rule. He does it again a little bit when he gets up to hit his shot, but he is definitely stomping around behind his ball, knocking the high fescue down. You've probably seen the tape of this.
1: And the rule is,
0: can't do it.
1: Even if you do it inadvertently.
0: Right.
1: It's the rule.
0: Well.
1: And I think if he'd have, it's just that he kind of kept doing it. He did it numerous times. And I kind of think that they wouldn't have said anything if he just kind of walked up there and, you know what I mean, just stepped on the grass so he could kind of get a look where the ball was. But after he knew where the ball was, he's stepping all over the place.
0: There's probably a nuanced way to get away with this a little bit.
1: Look, a little bit, yeah.
0: I mean, if you read things like I do, like Golf Digest, where they have like undercover caddy and undercover pro and stuff, there's been a lot of articles written in the last 10 years about cheating. This is one of the areas they talk about. They claim guys, when they're addressing the ball, are kind of wedging the grass down, like even like in the rough, and getting a clear swing path with their iron.
1: It's the equivalent of when you're under a tree, reaching back, you know, and your backswing hits the branch, and you can't turn around and break that branch off. No. You can't he was in a hazard. You can't improve your lie or even address the club in a hazard. And the argument is that he was very much improving his lie by stomping around.
0: Do I think he's the only guy of 4 days at Royal Birkdale who did something like that? No, I do not. Do I still get a little bit queasy, John, about the fact that TV is playing a role here where we know, even with all this blanket coverage from, you know, 1 o'clock in the morning here and the BBC and Sky Sports and everybody, do you sometimes become a victim because the TV camera's on you and it's not on everybody in the 156-player field? I'm still a little queasy with that. And you heard me tell Steve, I've said this for years, if there's going to be a walking official with every group, empower the walking official. Let him call the penalty on the spot. One, it's a penalty. Two, you know right now your score's been inflated by 2 shots.
1: Right.
0: Because one of you was saying they didn't understand all the complaining about him delaying things. Well, what he was delaying was the Saturday tee times. Is he 7 under playing in the final group?
1: Because he threatened not to play.
0: And he did, yeah. And we'll talk about that in the big update, too. But he not only threatened not to play, but British media is saying that in the conversation with the RNA, he said he was going to call the president.
1: Well, it's a strategy that has worked.
0: Recently. We take a break. We'll be back.
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0: Monday Press Box, he's John Price, I'm Larry Tate. John, I do have to tell you, I had gotten used to how quickly Fox was playing. But I was shocked at the final putt. I've never seen anybody take a big putt that quickly.
1: I almost missed it because
0: you're kind
1: of, you know, a lot of times when I'm watching golf on a Sunday, especially when you get down to the final group, when it's mainly just people walking, you know, I'm looking at my phone and.
0: Well, there's a rhythm to it, and you think a putt like, to win the Open Championship. He's
1: wait a minute, he's actually going to hit it right here. I wasn't expecting to actually hit it for another 30 seconds.
0: I kind of reassessed Birkdale. I think I like it more than I used to. They redesigned a couple things. There's actually a whole new hole. The last time they were there, Spieth won. There was a lot of controversy about a drop that he got. There's controversy yesterday about the drop that Scheffler got, where at one point he was urging the spotters not to find his shot. It's very complicated. It's very complicated. But he did not break the rules. Golf, John, I know you're way too well-balanced a person to have ever picked up the golf rule book. But it's just another one of those rule books that I think we all could do well to have a constitutional convention and pare things down a little bit.
1: Sure. And I remember looking, when I started getting real into golf years and years ago, I remember buying like a little pocket rule book you could carry around in your bag, because there was a lot of things I didn't know.
0: Yeah.
1: And, of course, you look through them, and a lot of them you're just going, well, that's stupid.
0: Except
1: if the wind blows my ball, I got to count. No, I'm not doing that.
0: A rule they changed from. One of the things the USGA did a few years ago, and I think I've still got one in my bag, they actually came up with a laminated card, two sides, but it was all the stuff that happens all the time, just to remind you. Yeah. What does a yellow stake mean? What does a red stake mean? What do I have to worry about when these things happen? It's the stuff that probably happens 85% of the time when you're playing, and it's like, you probably know it, but it's kind of like there quickly. You could just grab it and go, okay, this is what I can do and this is what I can't do. And every year they would update it. Like, the one thing they'd put in there every year is if they made a rules change, be cognizant of this, even if it's a rare thing.
1: And I remember stuff like, you know, I might have hit that ball in the water 100 yards up there.
0: Right.
1: But I'm not really sure. I'm going to go look for it.
0: Right.
1: And I know you can hit a provisional, but we're weekend golfers.
0: We're weekend
1: golfers. And you're pretty sure you didn't hit it in the water. And so you go up there, and now you're thinking, well, I can't. I don't see it anywhere. It must have rolled in the water. Nobody's going back to the tee to hit your third shot. You know, no, you're going to pick it up.
0: Maybe if it wasn't
1: you're
0: real busy.
1: It.
0: But see, I'm never playing with my friends for money or anything like that. So who cares, right?
1: Yes.
0: Something
1: I found out
0: as
1: a new golfer getting decent was I would, when I first started playing, I would, if I was in a bad spot, I'd give it a little foot wedge.
0: Mm-hmm.
1: And, you know, there were certain things you're doing. And I noticed I was improving a lot, but my score wasn't improving. Like, oh, that's because you've been cheating.
0: The golf gods. The one that floored me, and the last time I really had to get the rule book out, you know, I'm a bit of a bad weather golfer. Especially a few years, you know, when I played more rounds than I probably play today. I'm the guy who's out there the day the course opens, and I'm the guy out there when the course isn't sure in the fall whether it should open or not. So this one still floors me. So you're playing, and the leaves are all over the place, and the courses can't keep up with the leaves.
1: Yeah.
0: And where do leaves tend to collect? They tend to collect in the bunkers, right? If you hit a ball into the leaves in the bunker, and you're looking for it, and you move it, it's a penalty.
1: Yeah, that's stupid.
0: Yeah, there has to be...
1: Look, I get it if you're on the tour. And that's why we're
0: But that would never happen on the tour.
1: If we were, I wouldn't say anything to you if you were stomping the grass down to get your shot from being out of bounds. I wouldn't care at all. It's not going to fundamentally change anything.
0: Right.
1: But when you're playing for
0: millions of dollars,
1: and other guys are also playing for millions of dollars, and there was a story of Rory and a couple other golfers watching that, and like, do you see what's happening here?
0: The backing philosophy?
1: I don't think this is okay.
0: The backing philosophy of calling these things is called protecting the field.
1: Mm-hmm.
0: You're not calling just a penalty on this guy. It's relative to everybody else's standing in the golf tournament, and if we don't apply the rules, how many people have we just more or less cheated by not enforcing the rules?
1: Right. And it gets complicated because golf is a sport where you're supposed to police yourself.
0: Mm-hmm.
1: And
0: now, you know, we know
1: human nature.
0: Right. Well, and that's why I think golf ought to have an empowered official. They're just playing for too much money at this point. I mean, it's almost like you had like a world-class sporting event and one referee was trying to cover it. Oh, we'll get to that in a little while. I'm the tee time maker and the commissioner of the little group that we play. And you'll love this. One of the guys on our little circle of people who play together, he has a great rule. It's called the gallery rule, which is if this was a tour event, now you can only apply it when you hit a ball into the rough. It's no way it went into a hazard, no way it went into the water, no way it's stuck in a tree, but you just can't find it. Our rule is if this was a tour event, somebody in the gallery. So I always just say it hit a woman who's here from Tallulah today, okay? And you're allowed a free drop, play your ball, no penalty.
1: Right. I also remember
0: seeing
1: the rule.
0: By the way, DeChambeau lost a ball yesterday. They didn't show it. See, I would have enjoyed that. I wish there was a channel just for that. Apparently there was a lost ball in one of the final. I could see a lost ball at Birkdale in some places.
1: It doesn't happen very often.
0: They did find Scheffler's ball that was, you know, he deemed unplayable and told him not to look for it, but they eventually did find it.
1: I remember reading the rule that if you hit your ball in a divot in the fairway, you've got to play it.
0: Yeah.
1: And that's another rule that I have declared that is too stupid.
0: By the way, Jack Nicklaus has been urging the USGA to change that rule
1: it's
0: his whole
1: so
0: life.
1: It's so stupid.
0: If you have to call your playing partner over or an official to clearly say that ball's in a divot,
1: right?
0: Why isn't that ground under repair?
1: Yeah.
0: Because it needs to be repaired, right?
1: Yeah. No, I mean, my general rule is if I hit it in the fairway and it's a terrible lie, I get to improve it.
0: Absolutely.
1: If I hit it out of the fairway, that's my problem, and I got to play it as it is.
0: Once in a while, we will play for like a hole for like who buys a soda pop at the turn or something. That's exactly the way we play it. If you hit it in the fairway, you can move your ball within a foot or something.
1: Yeah.
0: But if you hit it in the rough, you hit it there.
1: Yeah.
0: That's a good rule. So anyway, it's been a weird major season. The only named golfer who won was McIlroy at the Masters. The other winners, Wyndham Clark, it was his second U.S. Open. I don't like him either. The other two guys may never win a major again. Scheffler, I always liked this one thing, and I saw it on Golf Digest today. Guys who made the cut in all four majors and who had the best score. The kid who I thought was going to win yesterday, why am I having such a mental blank? Sam Burns. Burns and Scheffler were 20 under this year at the majors. And I think both of them are going to look back on this year and think, as Burns finished runner-up in the U.S. Open, they're both going to look at this year and think, wow, I should have bagged a major. That being said, I enjoyed the majors this year.
1: I think something that I think we've talked about this before and you like it and I don't care for it. I think it's a bummer that there is no August major like there used to be with the PGA. The one thing the PGA kind of had – PGA has always been the runt of the litter and of the majors. But the fact that it was in August made it matter more.
0: What was the CBS and Glory's last calling or something?
1: The weird
0: thing about golf is think how many months it's going to be before there's another major.
1: Right.
0: Now, I consider the Players a major.
1: Right. They well, I mean.
0: But I'm a golf nut.
1: Maybe there's reasons not to make that a major as far as history is concerned. But, yeah, I mean, that was. I know it's not a major, but that was a tournament that I watched. Mm-hmm. You know, I only watched five or six, you know, it's like, and that was one of them. But now, that was kind of the placeholder between majors, but it was a really big tournament with a really good field, and it felt like a major.
0: You're a good litmus test. Do you watch the Tour Championship?
1: No.
0: Okay. Do you watch the Ryder Cup?
1: I do.
0: Okay.
1: Yeah.
0: So in Ryder Cup years, you might watch the majors, the Players, and the Ryder Cup.
1: Mm-hmm.
0: Is there any other stop?
1: But
0: that
1: I haven't watched the Players since they made this change, though.
0: Yeah, because it's in March again.
1: Yeah.
0: Well, that's where it started.
1: it's just wrong.
0: I love the Players.
1: It's not the way I grew up with it, or the way that I became a golf fan and started paying attention with it. I should say, because I didn't watch golf growing up. But that's I really like that layout. It just seems right.
0: I think if the PGA. Who are very, very touchy about being what you called them.
1: The runt of the litter, yeah.
0: And they are. Now, I've been to a couple PGAs. There have been some terrific PGAs. Sometimes, if you look over a 10-year span, the tournament aesthetically has been better than other majors.
1: But it's never not going to be the least important major.
0: Every third year, they ought to play it overseas. And if that means they have to play it in December in Australia, fine.
1: I shouldn't say never. It may become the most important major one day. Things change.
0: I don't know how it would.
1: But
0: I really don't.
1: As of my entire life.
0: Since I'm resistant to the idea that anything but the oldest one is the greatest one. So.
1: it's always been the least important one.
0: Yeah. You know me, I don't watch a lot of closing ceremonies, but I don't turn the TV until someone announces, and now the champion golfer of the year. Not the winner of the Open Championship.
1: See, I'm kind of the opposite about playing it on foreign soil. I mean, I think one thing you could do to make it maybe crawl out of the fourth spot is to, say, play it at Pebble Beach every year. Or I know, is that not a PGA? But just pick a course. Pick a great-looking course,
0: well,
1: a tough course.
0: Or do what the tour did and have Pete Dye build something like the Players' Course.
1: And do it at the same place every year.
0: Part of
1: and
0: the
1: then,
0: cachet of the Players is if you watch it, it's like the Masters. You get used to all the holes.
1: That's why the Masters is so popular, because you know every single hole by heart.
0: Well, not certainly, everyone. And it certainly isn't the world's
1: best. You know the back nine by heart anyway, because we didn't get to see the front nine for a long time.
0: I've got the front nine down now. And the PGA, and they do this, they do take it to courses that they own, so they make a little bit more money that way. And one of the reasons for switching is to play at courses in the South that literally they couldn't play in August. Like next year, they're going to their own new playpen in Texas, okay, that they built exclusively. They bought Valhalla, which is hosted a PGA, though I will tell you, being in Louisville, Kentucky in August wasn't exactly – I went to that one. Hello. Well, they had it at Belle Reve in St. Louis, okay. They just don't want to get down into – I mean, they're probably going to hold a PGA. You know, Florida hasn't hosted a major since, like, right after World War II. Texas, same thing pretty much.
1: They could even do it in September and make it feel like the last big event of the year and kind of make that the championship.
0: They won't go against football. That's why this PGA schedule is like it is now. They just – but if you took it to Australia, for instance, and reward the great long heritage of Australian golf – and played it in December, like every third year or something, I think that'd be kind of cool. Mm-hmm. And maybe there's some other places in Europe, though I am, you know, maybe outside of Great Britain, play it over there once in a while, or go to Asia, play it in Korea, you know, just the other idea I would have, which the networks hate this idea too, is return to its roots, match play.
1: Yeah.
0: And maybe have, like the U.S. Amateur, a couple days of stroke play to seed it and eliminate some of the field, and then match play. I love match play. They are going to bring a match play event back on tour next year.
1: I think you could figure out how to do it on TV and have it work pretty good.
0: Well, the other way to do it is to seed it in such a way, like they've talked about this maybe at the Tour Championship, take all the FedEx points and seed it so you're pretty much assured when you get to the weekend – even if they get beat, you're going to have the names in there for at least a match.
1: That's actually the best idea of a ultimate golf championship at the end of the year, instead of what they do is take the entire year and seed it that way and then do a big match.
0: Instead of that silly somebody starts at 10 under and somebody's –
1: right. Oh, that's ridiculous.
0: Well, they're kind of getting rid of that. We'll take a break and be back.
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0: All right, we're back here in our first hour of the Monday Press Box. Feel free to give us a call, 217-529-1450. I think we're done talking about golf, unless a caller would like to. Let's turn our attention to the World Cup final. John and I have been talking World Cup. Dave Kane and I have been talking World Cup. I think John feels a lot the same way. I'm not going to sandbag him. I think it was a spectacular World Cup. I thought it was an awful World Cup final. The World Cup final, I think, almost was scripted to speak to some of the problems that you and I have talked about. The officiating, the flopping, the play acting, and in all honesty, I guess I hadn't watched enough Argentina this year, and I had to be reminded they're goons.
1: Yeah, they're the Pistons from the 90s. You know, it's.
0: Well, I knew you weren't going to call them the Philadelphia Flyers of the 70s to get me excited. So.
1: If you know that you can't hang with them, you got to come up with a different strategy. And that's what they did. And it worked right up until the very end.
0: You know, I asked.
1: And it shouldn't have worked against England.
0: No, it really shouldn't have. They scored a ton of
1: the
0: goals.
1: Worst thing that happened to England in that match was scoring.
0: Apparently. You know, I asked John Levin and Bob Reed, my two soccer sources, about this. And I said, you know, I know Spain had what we now are going to regard as a historic defensive effort here. They allowed one goal in seven matches. But I asked him how much of the Argentina approach factored into that incredible puny attack of, I guess they officially were not credited with a shot on goal or maybe one late. And it did seem, John, even to my soccer layman's eyes, I think they were trying to get that whole match to penalty kicks.
1: I think that happens a lot.
0: I think it happens a lot, but I wouldn't expect a team that made the finals to take that approach. Yeah. I can understand why a Cape Verde or, you know, a team 52nd in the world rankings by FIFA playing a powerhouse would certainly, as the match would go on, would get to a certain point where it's just like, our best chance is kicks. Let's just go to, you know, the shell defense and, you know, what the Europeans call park the bus, and we're going to play for kicks because they're certainly more random. But you almost felt that way. I mean, I think they were afraid of Spain counterattacking him. I get it. But it just seemed like they were just so reticent to push the play at all. I thought it was awful. I thought it was an awful match.
1: I'm not sure they could.
0: They supposedly have, maybe not at 39 years old, but the greatest offensive player in the history of the game.
1: Right. But he kind of has to, you know, he's got to pace himself.
0: They did have the ball over the midline at times, and even then it just, I don't know if they were waiting for somebody to fall down or the goalie to get, you know, go get a Coke and come back in 2 minutes. I mean, for all, and I watched a fair amount of World Cup. I saw some great games. I certainly saw some great finishes. I think the thing overall was a roaring success, despite the fact that John and I on a recent show kind of went through a litany of things about international soccer we would tweak. And in all honesty, I don't think I'm alone in that either, John. I think some of the things we talked about are still something that's going to keep this sport to not be as popular in America as it probably could be.
1: One of the things that I kind of came around on as I watched, I became way more okay with the clock and the way they do that. And I can understand why fans of the sport would not want to Americanize that aspect. Having said that, I do think you do put, when you go to the extra time, maybe we need to show a countdown of that. But what I believe more now than ever watching it is you need a couple more refs out there, and they need to call the flopping, whether they catch him in the game or whether they have to do it later on video review and say, you didn't get whistled for it during the game, but we saw it and you're out the next game.
0: Here's your ex post facto
1: red
0: card.
1: They need to put an end to that junk, because that is just embarrassing.
0: Well, again, I saw a guy yesterday who got knocked down, appeared to, again, have been shot by a sniper.
1: Every time. And then when somebody really does get hurt, you're like, ah.
0: Yeah, and when he realized the official was paying no heed to him whatsoever, then just got up and ran down the pitch.
1: Yeah.
0: No, that stuff.
1: It's embarrassing.
0: It's an embarrassment. And, you know, a couple things. I told you what Wilbon said today on the Kornheiser show, and he's right. You know, a player gets hurt, and we saw it yesterday, guys from the other team are standing over him. If that was a National Hockey League game, there'd be a poleaxing. You don't stand over my hurt guy. Can you imagine an NFL quarterback getting hurt and the defenders standing over him? Well, one, the NFL calls penalties for that kind of thing. But can you imagine the retribution his teammates would take? And how on earth do you let people crowd and touch the official like that? I mean, is there any North American sport where touching the official is an almost an automatic right. ejection?
1: Right.
0: Unless they think it was just some inadvertent gesticulation.
1: Yeah, I've seen some pretty harmless bumps in baseball where nothing was called. I've also seen the same thing called.
0: Yeah.
1: You know, it just kind of depends on the umpire at that point.
0: I mean, they're just all – I mean, again, John and I are in the consensus on this. One official cannot – you want to clean the game up. I mean – if you're old enough to remember, the National Hockey League used to have only one referee. And if you're old enough to remember what that looked like, the stuff behind the play when he was watching the puck go to the other end, oh, my goodness. Well, and, you know, they would tell the linesman, hey, if you see something heinous, you got to come over and tell the official. And once in a while you would see that. But, you know, in the NHL, the linesmen are not empowered to call penalties unless it's something really involving player safety, like behind the play, somebody taking a stick to somebody's head or something. Well, the NHL official, you know, eventually just said, it's not that big an ice surface, but we got to put another official out there. Somebody's got to be the trail official. You know, the NBA uses three officials. You and I grew up in a world where there were two. Okay. But if you want to change behavior, you have to take some steps. And I find the wrestling match inside the box on a corner just to be ridiculous. Just absolutely way out of control.
1: Yeah, that doesn't bother me so much.
0: But it would be a foul anywhere else.
1: It seems like there's a lot of stuff. You know, I never did quite get a grip on how come this is called and this isn't.
0: Well, there's mores here that you and I are not tuned into.
1: Right. There's so many things that I don't know.
0: Every
1: I know
0: sport,
1: there's a whole much more that I don't know than I know. So.
0: Well, every sport has unwritten rules.
1: Yeah.
0: I just think if a corner kick is deemed as a prime opportunity for scoring, then the whole idea of grabbing, clutching, and holding on to guys trying to position themselves to receive the corner just seems completely out of hand to me. John, I hear music.
1: You do.
0: You're so sneaky. Last week you played the Rolling Stones new record and I didn't even recognize it. Going to have a big update when John and I return after the top of the hour news break. Hang in there.
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26: From ABC News, I'm Michelle Franzen. Fresh strikes continue in the Middle East as the U.S. and Iran mark a second week of escalations. The Pentagon says two U.S. military members were killed at a U.S. base in Jordan Friday due to Iranian strikes.
27: CENTCOM had said over the weekend that the strikes at Iran are aimed at degrading their ability to go after commercial ships in the Strait of Hormuz. Of course, that's been the big focus over these last 2 weeks, trying to limit Iran's ability to strike at those ships. But every time the United States has launched one of those strikes, Iran has hit back at U.S. assets in the region, as we saw over the weekend with the deaths of these service members.
26: The dignified transfer military ceremony will take place tomorrow in Delaware. President Trump is expected to attend. Paramount's acquisition of Warner Brothers has been put on a temporary hold.
28: A federal judge here in California has granted a temporary restraining order as part of a lawsuit filed by attorneys general in multiple states. The court order puts Paramount Skydance's acquisition of Warner Brothers on hold for 14 days and means a merger cannot go forward during that time. The states led by California are trying to block the deal, citing antitrust worries involving the $110 billion acquisition of Warner Brothers. The judge saying in the order that the states offered compelling evidence the combined companies will possess substantial market share in the wide-release theatrical distribution market. Alex Stone, ABC News, Los Angeles.
26: Following their arrest in Miami over the weekend, attorneys for social media influencers Andrew and Tristan Tate told a federal judge they'll fight extradition to the UK. They're facing dozens of new rape and sex trafficking charges involving seven alleged victims. The Tate brothers deny any wrongdoing. ABC's Patrick Reeval with more.
29: They have also brought forward dozens of additional charges, including of alleged rape again, as well as assault, human trafficking, and as well as making pornography of a minor.
26: Another hearing is set for next Monday. 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
12: A tropical system in the Gulf gaining strength and attention. ABC's Ginger Z says parts of the Gulf Coast under tropical storm watches.
13: As this keeps moving west and tries to get its life together, it could become Bertha. That could happen later today. Whether it gets the name or whether it progresses into something a little bit more, either way, it's moving west toward New Orleans by Wednesday into Thursday, and then eventually by the weekend into Texas.
12: In Arizona, 9 people were injured after a man opened fire early Sunday outside a pizza restaurant in downtown Tucson. Police say the incident may have been started out as a dispute.
14: It was around 2 o'clock in the morning when Anais Camacho watched an argument break out when one man lifted his shirt.
15: I said, he has a gun, and nobody moved.
14: She ran and the shooting started. Police were on scene almost immediately, ordering the suspect to drop his gun.
16: One of those officers discharged his department-issued firearm at that suspect, striking him.
14: Officer Frank Mago says that man is hospitalized along with the 9 other people who were wounded. Jim Ryan, ABC News.
12: One New York man proving there's no expiration on living out your dreams.
17: A 105-year-old Navy veteran in the Rochester, New York area ticked an item off his bucket list over the weekend, skydiving out of a plane. Spurgeon Butch Carlson did a tandem jump Sunday afternoon for his birthday. Last year, for his 104th, he did his first horseback ride with his 99-year-old brother.
12: ABC's Sherry Preston reporting. I'm Michelle Franzen, ABC News.
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18: I'm Steve Rich with news. A probationary Sama County Sheriff's deputy resigned after being arrested for a DUI by the Illinois State Police. Sama County Sheriff Paula Crouch got the notice from ISP about Matthew Klenke on July 12th. He was immediately placed on administrative leave as an internal investigation started. That investigation concluded on July 16th, and Klenke submitted his resignation, waiving any disciplinary hearings. Then he'd been with the Sama County Sheriff's Office since January 4th of this year. A call for a welfare check on an animal led a woman to be arrested and charged with animal cruelty. 43-year-old Lori Fuchs was arrested on Friday after a dog in her residence in Chatham was found severely malnourished and neglected. Police found that dog in the home of the 2000 block of Covered Bridge Road and transported it to a local veterinarian ward, where it later shortly died. Fuchs is facing charges of aggravated animal cruelty. And a big crowd gathered for the Union Pacific Big Boy as it stopped in downtown Springfield on Saturday. That event was part of America's 250 celebration. The Big Boy is the world's largest operating steam locomotive. It was built in 1941 to carry supplies and equipment for the effort in World War II. The Big Boy was in Springfield for a half hour Saturday, then chugged south for another whistle stop in Girard, and then it headed off to St. Louis or started a trip through Missouri beginning this week. For more news, visit WMAY.com.
19: Here's your Storm Team 20 forecast. Slight chance for storms tonight. Otherwise, partly cloudy skies. Lows of aloft around 76. Winds out of the southwest, 5 to 10 miles per hour. Lots of sunshine tomorrow. Slight chance for storms. High of 90. Clear skies tomorrow night. Lows of aloft around 65. I'm meteorologist Laura Lockwood on Sports Radio 92.3 FM and 1450 AM. Right now, it's 82 degrees.
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5: Welcome back in. Hour two of the Press Box. I guess we could have done a movie segment there. I was talking to old SJR friend Nick Rogers, who still reviews movies for a group in Indiana online. We used to have Nick on around the Oscars every year. If you have a tape of Nick and Don Trello discussing the Oscars in the archives, it might be worth finding. Though I think you're a very good archivist who would probably decide that's not something I want to keep. You've given me a couple things through the years that you've taped. You actually had a tape of me on the Coronizer show at one point.
6: Years ago, yeah. I don't know. I don't know if I there's a lot of things that didn't make the move.
5: Yeah, I understand. Well, I've got that one. You put it on a CD for okay. me. That was, I can't remember what the show topic was.
6: Well, I know it had something to do with an ice cream cone.
5: It did have to do with an ice cream cone. It had to do with, it wasn't lies my father told me, because that's a really good, I was in that whatever you want to call it, themed call-in. But this is when a guy cut me off on veterans, and your favorite Dairy Queen and mine right over there. Mm-hmm. I had just bought a very young Ryan Tate an ice cream cone, and a guy cut me off on really recklessly on veterans. So, one, I hate reckless driving. Two, I've got a kid in the car, and he was driving like a Mercedes convertible. And I got into the blind kill position at the next stoplight, and I took the ice cream cone away from my son. Tossed it into the back seat of his Mercedes convertible.
7: Oh, gosh.
5: I think that may be the story that endeared me to Tony. Because that's – you listen to a lot of Coronizer.
6: Now, how did your son take this?
5: Not particularly well, but I did turn around. I remember I turned around and I ended up in the mall parking lot and I went back and got him another cone.
6: Well, that's the right thing to do.
5: Yeah, I mean, let's not make two wrongs here.
6: You probably should have got two just in case on the way home.
5: Oh, my gosh. I have this idea of that guy getting home and at some point realizing there's melted ice cream all over his really, really expensive car. He had it coming. Do you remember lies my father told me?
6: I don't.

0: The winner was a guy who lived, I think, in Queens. And every Sunday, his dad would leave the house in late morning, and he would tell this guy and his brothers, "I'll be back later. I've got a game." "A game of what, Dad?" "Well, I play for the Packers." And he was actually going down to the local watering hole to watch football with his buddies. But even the mom would play along with it and go, "Oh, look at your father, number 57.
1: Did they think the kid wasn't going to grow up?
0: That's hilarious.
1: Wow.
0: Mine was we were at a game in St. Louis. And I wanted Ernie Banks' autograph in the waning, maybe probably the last year Ernie played, or Billy Williams, who was really my Cubs sports hero as a kid. And the Cubs just were not doing anything after batting practice. And if you even stood by the dugout, nobody was signing anything. And so we went back up to our seats, and my dad said, "I'll take care of this." And he took my scorecard, and when it came back, it had Ernie and Billy's autograph. Now, we're both fathers here. I think we got to give my dad a pass on that one, right?
1: It depends on the situation. There are certainly situations where you will do anything.
0: Yeah. It's okay. The big update is thin today. Let's start off with our broadcast week here on Sports Radio 1450. Tonight, tomorrow night, and Wednesday night, it will be the Tigers in Chicago, 6:30 game time, 7:05 first pitch. Cubs will be off Thursday and then start a road trip in Pittsburgh. Friday and Saturday night, both 5:05 pregames, 5:40 for first pitch. Sunday, it's the typical day game, a noon pregame, 12:35 first pitch. And though it's not part of our broadcast week, the Cubs are in St. Louis starting next Monday for a four-game series, night games Monday, Tuesday, and Wednesday, with a day game on Thursday. And if it's not 110 degrees on Thursday, I'm thinking of taking a grandkid or two to the matinee a week from Thursday.
1: Really? Yeah.
0: But it is St. Louis in the summer. This will not be a game-time decision. This will be a Weather Channel decision.
1: Well, yeah, it might... I left the house yesterday to take a quick bike ride, and about 10:30, and I got about two blocks down the road, and I thought, why are my eyes burning? Yeah, I took out my phone and looked at the air quality. I'm like, I think I'll go home now.
0: I'm not speaking to the air quality, but the humidity and everything seemed worse Saturday morning, where I got 9 holes and some yard work in. I thought the humidity was a little bit better yesterday, but the air quality, and we're still under an air alert, I do believe, is what my phone told me.
1: It's getting better. But, now as far as the humidity goes, I could live in a greenhouse and be perfectly happy.
0: Yeah, I know. I know. If we didn't get along, we probably would have already engaged in some kind of a shoving match, especially at the old studio, over what the thermostat was set at.
1: This one's not much different as far as being either too hot or too cold.
0: Are you cold right now?
1: I'm okay right now, yeah.
0: Okay, because I think it's a little cool. Not, okay. I mean, I'm just saying, is it warm or cool? Not that I'm uncomfortable either way. It feels a little cool in here to me. I would have thought you were bordering on fiddling with the temperature when I wasn't looking, so... Baseball news. If you were watching Sunday Night Baseball on NBC, Shohei Ohtani is definitely struggling with a knee problem, and what that has manifested itself into, he will not be making his scheduled Wednesday night pitching start, and according to Dodger sources, he's not going to pitch for some time. Who knows, John? He may even open up the race to somebody else being National League MVP.
1: It could be a reunion for the Dodgers with Dustin May. Actually, no. What that means is the Dodgers will get Skubal.
0: Athletic says the Dodgers are not interested in Skubal.
1: Not right now, or not at the time of publication when you read that. But if Ohtani goes down, I got news for you, Larry.
0: I got news for you.
1: Now, I would think that that the Cubs might want to is he going to be wined and dined this weekend in Chicago secretly?
0: I certainly hope so. We're going to talk about the Cubs and the trading deadline. Why don't we save that for the next segment? And Scubo is part of the conversation. I do believe that, and I'll tell you why when we come up on that. NFL owners apparently poised to extend Commissioner Roger Goodell's deal at least one more time. One of the reasons for that, and if you're not a big follower of sports media, it's pretty clear there's some real back and forth and rumblings here with the networks. When I say networks, I just don't mean the big networks. I mean the Netflixes and the YouTubes and everybody else. It sounds to me like these NFL TV deals are going to get torn up because the NFL can even make more money. But it's also, I mean, what is it now, John? I think you have to be able to access 7 different networks to watch as many NFL games as possible, not only in your market, but just the national games, whether it's games in Europe, Thursday night games, which are what? That's, I lose track, Amazon, I think. Yeah, I think Amazon has Thursday night, Al Michaels and Herb Street. And it's almost that bad for baseball if you're really interested in watching a lot of national games. I kind of get my national fix just enough on MLB Network when I'm not watching the Cubs.
1: And there's enough baseball games that if you miss one every now and then, it's not that big a deal.
0: What? Are you okay?
1: I missed Sunday's game completely for the Cardinals, and it turns out that was a very good thing. They blew a 7-0
0: lead. I thought that was Saturday. I thought they won yesterday.
1: That was Sunday. They blew a 7-0 lead.
0: Sunday they blew the 7-0 game?
1: Yeah.
0: Why do I think it was Saturday? Okay.
1: I don't know.
0: When did Walker hit the big home run? Was that part of the 7-0 lead?
1: That was on Netflix. That was the home run derby.
0: Nice one. Michigan Athletic Director Wande Manuel is going to step down. This is fascinating to me. At the end of the calendar year, now keep that in mind, after an independent probe has found serious concerns in the athletic department, including the whole Sharon Moore affair where the football coach got fired for all kinds of behavior. Well, John, if there's a bunch of stuff going on, why is this guy getting to serve out through the end of the calendar year? I mean, I'm waiting for a definitive book about this era of Michigan athletics. They've won a national football title and a national basketball title in the middle of appearing to be a completely renegade athletic department, at least when it comes to the two big sports.
1: Yeah.
0: Somebody needs to write this book. But you know what? The mere fact that there's 2 national championship pelts hanging up on the wall, why do I feel like that book may not be written in the vein it should be?
1: Yeah.
0: I mean, Harbaugh basically left, you know, as the police were coming in the front door looking to handcuff him, okay?
1: Right. Makes you wonder why the basketball coach left so quickly.
0: I think that was money. But
1: probably.
0: But you make
1: but
0: a good
1: there's
0: point.
1: But there's precedent.
0: I saved the last item because I do have a little commentary on it. SEC Commissioner Greg Sankey once again telling the media there's a possibility the SEC will not only break off from the NCAA, but also just break off from the rest of college football. Hold their own championship, everything like that. John, that would irreparably hurt the power conference footballs. It would hurt the championship, but I think it would also hurt the SEC. And I just wonder, what do the TV networks think about all this? You can't really talk about any big-time college sports without looking at the TV financial dynamic of it.
1: Well, it's not like the other college football game, football teams can't compete money-wise with the SEC. So
0: we have found that out in the era of NIL. That you're 100% right, and it's kind of turned the table.
1: I feel like
0: it's kind of turned the tables on them.
1: Yeah, I feel like that would hurt the SEC. Somebody would fill that void of the SEC as far as, you know, I mean, I don't know.
0: Don't you think they never anticipated living in a world where the Big Ten was the bigger football thing than that? And that's what's happened the last 3 years.
1: Yeah, But if they're on their own, if they're out there on their own, I mean, it's not going to be as bad as LIV Golf. But if there's only three or four teams that are, you know, each year it's not going to be more competitive than three or four teams that could possibly win the SEC, and then they win, then what?
0: But don't you feel like in this day and age, when you talk about people outside of the SEC's geographic footprint, which is still pretty large, if those teams don't even come into the context of this new national championship structure, that people around the country will watch even less of the SEC?
1: Yeah, even if they somehow manage to have the official college national champion play the champion of the SEC.
0: Well, I don't think those other teams would ever go along
1: with that. I don't think they would go along with it. But even if they did, I don't think it's going to be what they think it's going to be.
0: I mean, I think the ACC and the Big 12 were afraid that eventually the proposal would be, well, you know, the national championship should just be the Big Ten against the SEC. And while we can't seed it to make sure that automatically happens, we can probably concoct a way that this tournament makes it very, very likely. This is also wrapped up in these TV deals and the NIL funding. I mean, like I said, I don't think the SEC ever thought in the age of NIL and transfer that the Big Ten would post consecutive national football championships. I mean, what? Didn't they at one point have 7 out of 8, the SEC, I think?
1: There was a time there when it was pretty
0: It was like, who wants to play the Washington Generals and play the best SEC team?
1: Right, and if it wasn't, and they were always playing Ohio State or or Michigan, and you know, it just, for a while, college football became way too predictable as to the final outcome.
0: Speaking of the Washington Generals, for some reason, I think my wife and I were discussing the Savannah Bananas, and I described them as the Harlem Globetrotters of baseball. Somehow we got around to the Washington Generals, and I'll be wrong about this, but I think the Generals went like 15 or 16 years without beating the Globetrotters, and then they beat them. There was a great Sports Illustrated story about the night they beat them. And my wife's question—
1: Was that orchestrated?
0: That was my wife's question. Were the Washington Generals basically— was it scripted that they—
1: I mean, they didn't play real games.
0: You know, they kind of did.
1: But they always stopped to do all their little bits.
0: Some of those were during dead ball periods.
1: Yeah, okay. Yeah,
0: when I went and saw the Globetrotters, some of the hijinks were during dead balls. The Generals weren't even on the court and the clock wasn't running.
1: Didn't Bob Gibson play on a—
0: He did.
1: I know he played for the Globetrotters, but I think he played on some kind of college all-star team that beat the Globetrotters or something.
0: I think Fergie Jenkins played for the Globetrotters. We know Wilt Chamberlain did. And my answer to her was, I don't really necessarily think the Generals were told you have to lose.
1: Okay.
0: That the games did have a certain— or I said, or why would they let them win? Because like the night they won, you know, they were in Tree Stump, Alabama, playing in a high school gym. And it wasn't like, hey, here's a bit that would really get some attention.
1: Right.
0: How about the Generals win when we're playing in the Chicago Stadium?
1: What year was this?
0: I can't— I'd have to go back and look.
1: At what— do you know what era it was?
0: I want to say the 70s.
1: Okay. Yeah. I don't remember.
0: At least I don't think I could have read an article about this before the 70s in Sports Illustrated, because like one of the lines was it, they traveled together.
1: Yeah.
0: I mean, literally, if they were traveling by bus when the game was over, the Globetrotters and the Generals would get on the same bus and drive to Topeka.
1: I always just assumed that they were paid employees of the same organization.
0: They were.
1: Okay.
0: They were, but
1: they didn't. I mean, I know Meadowlark Lemon would never go suit up for the Generals, but what about the 9, 10, and 11, and 12 guys on the Globetrotters? Did those guys not change uniforms with the Generals players every now and then?
0: I don't think so.
1: I kind of just always assumed that. That the Generals players would get to be bit players. Depending on, you know, the rotation.
0: I need to book a guest about this. I suddenly feel like— what Albert Brooks movie is it? It's the one where he loses his job. I think it
1: Lost
0: might
1: Lost in America.
0: It might be Lost. I'm probably wrong, but he ends up going to a cocktail party and Meadowlark Lemon is there. as Metal Arc Lemon. Okay. It's just completely out of context. Oh, have you met our friend Metal Arc? Well, I've seen him on Wide World of Sports. Yeah. Take a break. We'll be back.
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9: Welcome back in. You can call the program 217-529-1450. We'll be here until right before 6 p.m. Cubs baseball tonight. Pre-game 6:30 from Wrigley Field. First pitch 7:05. The Detroit Tigers come calling for the next 3 evenings. John, since you corrected me, yes, it was the Cardinals blowing a 7-0 lead yesterday. Maybe the worst loss of the season in some ways.
10: Yeah.
9: I mean, I don't care who you're playing.
10: It didn't help that Arenado hit the home run that I like I said, I didn't see it. Mm-hmm. I think he hit the home run that maybe tied the game. I'm not sure.
9: Okay.
10: But
9: I saw people carping on the Post-Dispatch website about Arenado biting them.
10: Yeah.
9: And, you know, now this revisionist history, we should have kept him.
10: No, we shouldn't have.
9: Well, I don't know. Given the state of third base play for the Cardinals, I don't know. Anyway,
10: I'll die on that hill that they did the right thing by dumping everybody they dumped.
9: Contreras having a pretty good year for Boston, but I think some night he's just going to self-immolate on the field over some kind of slight or something. I just
10: think in order for the younger players to not only thrive, but to just find out if they can play or not.
9: You're right.
10: You had to do what, you know, the fact that they're a decent baseball team is just a bonus. You know, this isn't a great team. They're not going to, they may do exactly what they did last year and make the deadline decisions real easy. It's trending that way. So I hope they stay in it. The other teams that are playoff candidates aren't that good either. I mean, I don't think the Cardinals are that good, but they're as good as anybody else that's got a chance to make the playoffs.
9: They've got 2 weeks to make this decision.
10: Yeah, and I'm not sure how much it's – I mean, it'll be a little different if they lose, you know, the next 7 out of 9. But if they won 9 in a row –
9: six of those
10: games.
9: They're
10: not going to sell the farm system to go for it this year. They're just not going to do that.
9: I mean, I saw this long thread on that website about now's the time to trade Herrera. And I'm like, I mean, look, I understand Herrera's position is a question. And I would not, if I were them, I would tell him you're just not going to catch very much.
10: Less of a question. I mean, under Mozeliak, the Cardinals had about 5 DHs. And now...
9: seemingly.
10: Now that the defensive situation has cleared up a little bit, especially with Burleson going to first
9: base. To me, Herrera's the DH 9 days out of 10.
10: Yeah, he should be.
9: He can't throw anybody out.
10: He can't. It's not... A lot of times when you say something like, he can't throw anybody out, it means he's thrown out about 15%. He literally can't throw anybody out.
9: I just don't think you get to a point with a player like that you've developed, is obviously a plus offensive player, and is not high up in arbitration situation. You don't trade guys like that.
10: Yeah,
9: and the Cardinals' offense can still be better than it is, and he's a foundational offensive player in that lineup.
10: Darren asked me, we were kind of looking ahead to when the Cardinals are supposed to be good. So, so 2 or 3 years down the line, and we were kind of talking about who on this team is still going to be there.
9: Could be sooner than 2 years.
10: But we were discussing Herrera and Burleson, and I mean, I kind of thought, I don't think they'll both be there in 3 years. Maybe they will. I don't know. But if you're, he's not going to catch. Herrera's not going to be your catcher.
9: Not if you want to be really good.
10: Especially in 2 or 3 years. They've got catchers in the system.
9: All over the place. He's not, in fact, that's one area they may deal from.
10: So he's either going to be the DH or the first baseman.
9: Right.
10: So at some point they're going to probably have to make a decision, because I don't want Burleson going back to the outfield. He's not the worst outfielder that ever lived.
9: No.
10: But, of course, yesterday notwithstanding, where a single was turned into an inside the park home run or a triple or whatever it was, but that notwithstanding, the Cardinals are improved as far as a roster built to have the right guys in the right places.
9: I would think Burleson is the more tradable chip, and the only hesitation I would have about it is, you know, my conceit about left-handed batters.
10: And also, I think they really like – I mean, you know, Herrera gets on base.
9: A lot.
10: He walks a lot.
9: He also gets hit a lot.
10: And
9: by the way, rest in peace, Ron Hunt, who died in the last week.
10: And he doesn't call
9: a little too young for Ron Hunt, but I remember my dad almost throwing things at the television as Ron Hunt in his way outside jersey would try to get hit on purpose for the Expos. And, I mean, he literally made a living of getting on base by being hit. And, of course, my dad's solution to the whole thing was hit him in the blankety-blank head a couple times and let's see how he feels about it.
10: So. Well, it probably wouldn't feel very good.
9: Correct.
10: But.
9: What high school did you go to?
10: Herrera gets hit.
9: No, what high school did you go to?
10: Greenfield?
9: Yeah, Price, Greenfield, correct. let's play college ball on the show, shall we?
10: But Herrera does get hit a lot, but he doesn't call out the pitchers for not doing their job and hitting more people to help offset that.
9: If Wilson Contreras had been hit this many times this year, the National Guard would be on alert in St. Louis. Yeah, they have a really intriguing thing to talk about at the trading deadline here on August the 3rd, but I'm not going to accuse them of being Mozeliak, you know, sloth about it. They may not do a whole lot.
10: I think even if they're still in the race, we're probably not going to see. Oh God, I hate when I space out like the guy that just got back. Newpar. he's probably going to go because Baez is ready to come up. I was going to say that May would almost surely go.
9: Yep.
10: But I'm not sure who's going to want him at this point. There might be some issues there.
9: There's always a market for pitching. You may not get what you want for him.
10: But there's and again, I can't think of the AAA guy's name that's ready to go. But I think the real decision would be Romero and Riley. Those are the guys that if you lose the next 7-9, you're going to feel pretty comfortable with trading. If you win the next 7-9, you almost got to keep them.
9: Not only that, when you look at the contenders around Major League Baseball, good relief pitching.
10: I was just reading an article about mid this year.
9: Yeah,
10: acquiring relievers might not be as easy as it has been.
9: Yeah, the market may or may not be glutted. It just depends on how many American League teams decide they're not in what appears to be a 38-team race for the wild card.
10: Right.
9: Take our final break. John and I will return.
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11: Major League Baseball for your Friday. The Tampa Bay Rays and the Boston Red Sox have a doubleheader at Fenway Park. Tampa Bay leading the American League East by 3 games over the Yankees. Red Sox closed out the first half of the season, winning 9 in a row. It'll be Griffin Jacks against Jake Bennett. Tampa Bay at even money. Boston minus 118 and the over-under at Fenway 8.5. The Yankees home tonight in the Bronx as they take on the LA Dodgers. Garrett Cole against Roky Sasaki. The Dodgers minus 118. The Yankees sitting at even money and the over-under in the Bronx is at 9. Well, the Pirates and the Cleveland Guardians begin a 3-game series at Progressive Field. Jared Jones against Gavin Williams. The Pirates plus 106, Cleveland minus 124, and the over-under at 7.5. With your VSiN Action Update, I'm Tony Dazzeri on the Vegas Stats and Information Network.
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11: Final segment of the Monday Press Box. I promised some Cubs talk during the big update. Okay, here's my thinking, and I'd like to think the thinking in the Cubs front office is the same. John, the Cubs make the playoffs. Who starts game one? You don't have to answer.
12: Okay. I was going to say Skubal, but...
11: Well, that's kind of where I was going. To me, when you look at this club and they're now playing better again, and I do think they're going to be a playoff team. I don't know that they're going to run down the Brewers unless the Brewers' injury bugs just massacre what's remaining of this season. Matthew Boyd's pitching well, coming off the IL. Imanaga's on a good stretch right now. But what do you really want on day one of a playoff series when you can set your rotation? You want,
12: it's what you need if you think you're going to go very far in the playoffs. It's more than want.
11: I agree. We could find examples that do not follow the rule you just cited, but in the main, I agree with you 100%.
12: Yeah, usually only if you've got about five arms out in the bullpen that are like kind of the Royals did that 1 year when they had three guys.
11: Here's the deal. It's a six-inning game. Here's the seventh, eighth, and ninth.
12: Yeah.
11: Good luck. Yeah.
12: Right.
11: So, okay, if Matthew Boyd pitches like an all-star the rest of the way, maybe, okay. But what you really want is, well, what you really want is going back to 2015, you're in a one-game wildcard playoff against the Pirates, and you got to go to Pittsburgh to play them. And, oh, hold it. We have Jake Arrieta. Enjoy. And, I mean, he was mouthing off before the game, like at some Pirate fans on Twitter or something. It was just like, I'll see you Tuesday night. And he was on that run. It was just...
12: Pedro Martinez, Bob Gibson type run. Yeah, it was...
11: The last team in baseball you would have wanted to play in 2015 in a one-game series if he was on his rest was the Cubs starting Jake Arrieta.
12: Or even a five-game series.
11: Well, yeah, because then you're getting... Hey, we stretched it out to five. Who's going to pitch game five? Oh, yeah, okay. That's what you want. And you're right, to battle your way through multiple rounds of playoffs. And, you know, most teams don't get a bye. You're looking at needing that guy. So I think it might be more likely the Cubs land Joe Ryan from the Twins. And all this is conditional. If the price is too high... The people who run the Cubs are not fools, letting Kyle Schwarber go notwithstanding. Imagine that lineup if he was the DH. What are you doing? For a couple million bucks, we get Jock Peterson and, oh, my head hurts. I blame David Ross for a lot of that, by the way. He's the guy that pulled Schwarber out of a game for supposedly not hustling. There was this one problem. He just doesn't run very fast.
12: Now, I will say, Schwarber wasn't then what he is now, but he was good enough that you would have think twice about letting him go.
11: They more
12: right?
11: or less released him, too, John. They didn't even get anything for him. Yeah. They just didn't offer him a deal. They let him walk out the door.
12: Wow.
11: Oh, okay. I'm sorry. I'm over that.
12: I don't think you are.
11: No, I'm not. Keep in mind, boys and girls, you're talking to a man whose family does not allow right-handed hitting. Things you need to know about the Tates, okay? My father decreed that no Tate would ever again hit right-handed. I will go to my grave with that rule intact, and I really trust my son. Anyway. I think that's the glaring need if you think you're a playoff team and you want to go far in the playoffs is I think if you move the Boyds and Imanagas, and I don't think Ben Brown's going to be a starter if he comes back, you know, I think if you look at what that rotation would look like in a 3-5-7 game series, what you're lacking is the big stud puppy that you want to start on game one.
12: I would think if Chicago's at all serious about challenging the Braves and the Dodgers this year mm-hmm. in the playoffs, they have to. I think they will.
11: They have to get
12: multiple.
11: Don't
12: you think they will?
11: I think they're going to try real hard. They have to get a really good starter, and I think they have to get multiple bullpen arms.
12: Even if Sonny Gray off the table now that the Red Sox are.
11: Well, that's a great question. Just imagine what. Yes, funny what 13 wins in a row will do to a ball club.
12: Especially in the American League right now.
11: Especially in the American League right now. Now. The market today is probably not that good. People are probably asking for their very top prospects, and I don't think they want to deal their very top prospects. And you don't know what the other teams are going to do. I kind of believe the reporting about the Dodgers and Skubal, that he's more likely to become a Dodger in free agency than he is to become a Dodger as a rental that will cost them somebody out of their farm system.
12: I do think the Ohtani – now, nobody said Ohtani's not coming back.
11: They're not.
12: But if that should happen, that Ohtani's not coming back this year, it wouldn't surprise me at all if they
11: That being said, though, I don't think Ohtani's your game one starter for the Dodgers anymore.
12: Right?
11: I think Yamamoto or one of the other guys might be.
12: That's true. But the Dodgers can't have just – see, every other team is looking for one guy. Like that. The Dodgers want three guys like that.
11: The other thing about the Dodgers is if you really analyze their roster, John, there's some there's going to have to be a new group here in a little while. Betts, Freeman, Muncy, these guys.
12: Yeah, within the next couple of years.
11: Yeah, and you know that Andrew Friedman has got a long-term plan. I think part of the logic of they're not going to give up a top prospect is they think to some degree they're building their next group underneath them, and they don't want to continue having to pay people like Kyle Tucker what they're paying him. That's not working out real well, by the way.
12: Not very well, yeah.
11: Be here tomorrow with Dave Kane, everybody. Until then, have a great evening. Enjoy the sports.

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12: ABC News, I'm Michelle Franz, and authorities in Manhattan say a man identified as Andrew Arabaca carried out an attack at the federal building using an incendiary device. Smoke and flames broke out on the side of the building that houses immigration court. Several people were injured. FBI Assistant Director in Charge James Barnicle says the man had anti-ICE literature on his card and had other weapons.
13: Arabaca is a former United States Army soldier. He was enlisted for approximately 4 years, serving from 2001 to 2005. He was a repairman or mechanic on Patriot missile systems. He is 43 years old.
12: The war with Iran escalating again and turning deadly this weekend. The Pentagon says two U.S. military members killed at a U.S. base in Jordan due to an Iranian strikes Friday. In Texas, the threat of flooding continuing following severe storms. Governor Greg Abbott issued a state disaster declaration for 59 counties and is seeking federal relief for 28 counties. This is ABC News.
14: Here's your Storm Team 20 forecast. Slight chance for storms tonight. Otherwise, partly cloudy skies. Lulls of aloft around 76. Winds out of the southwest, 5 to 10 miles per hour. Lots of sunshine tomorrow. Slight chance for storms. High of 90. Clear skies tomorrow night. Lulls of aloft around 65. I'm meteorologist Laura Lockwood on Sports Radio 92.3 FM and 1450 AM. Right now, it's 84 degrees.
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0: nothing's happened. There's no news outside of you coming to work sick because you were hoping there was going to be news, and there is no news.
1: Pat Riley did speak today. He did a big sit-down interview with Dan Le Batard today, and I watched the whole thing. And I will say, going into that interview, I felt very good about my chances because Windy has made me feel good about my chances as a Miami Heat fan over the last week. Windy has been out here on the Hoops Collective and other places talking about the more he has thought about it, to him, the more Miami makes the most sense. And he's saying that as a Cleveland guy. And he's saying that largely from a basketball perspective and knowing what he knows about LeBron, although he keeps saying he does not have any inside information whatsoever. He's just suggesting that he's reading the tea leaves and he thinks Miami has a good chance. I know the odds have changed. Miami, I believe, has the best odds right now on DraftKings to land LeBron, and yet that Pat Riley interview sit down with Dan Le Batard today, gotta be honest, I watched it, I didn't feel great about it. Old Pat didn't make me feel
0: somebody
1: great
0: just
1: about it.
0: Somebody call me and let me know when he signs, right, when he makes a decision. Until I could not care less about LeBron James.
1: He avoided the question a lot, but just the tone, and he mentioned at one point he hadn't really spoken to LeBron much since LeBron left Miami, and I don't know. I didn't walk away feeling like, yeah, we definitely got LeBron. So we all wait one more day. Coming up next here on Amber and E. I guess I can't call in tomorrow either. This is what LeBron's
0: You're
1: doing
0: screwed.
1: To me.
0: Can I'm we get into screwed. Things that are actually going on in sports?
1: All right, fine. Coming up next. The things actually happening in sports. Big news out of Michigan. And could the SEC really break away from the NCAA? We'll talk about it right here on ESPN Radio.
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0: The World Cup is over. Don't cry because it's over. Smile because it happened. And there was a lot of smiling to do about this epic World Cup run right here in our host nation. The final might not be part of those smiles, so it left a little something to be desired. We'll get into that in just a moment here on Amber and Ian. We're presented to you by Progressive Insurance, but we always welcome your phone calls here on ESPN Radio. 888-SAY-ESPN to chime into the conversation. And we were talking about college sports. Dennis gave us a call. Dennis is calling us from California. Hey, Dennis, thanks for the call. What is the idea that you have for us?
1: Hi, Amber, and thank you for taking my call.
2: Sure.
1: So when I got in the car this morning, they were talking about how reckless college sports is right now with NIL. And then it hit me. Why don't they just use the European transfer rule? It's a three-step process. You know that this team is targeting your player. You say, okay, if you want him, you're going to pay us X amount of dollars. You may have a cap on it at something, this and that. And then you go negotiate with the player. He says yes, passes medical. There you go. There's your player. Your small schools would actually benefit from bigger schools taking their players because they get money back that they can then use to build their program even more.
0: So, Dennis, what you're describing is actually not so crazy because you're right. It is built in to the European soccer model. The way that it could be built into college football is if NIL contracts are actually adhered to, because this is something that we've seen.
1: Yes.
0: Yeah. Right. This is something that we've essentially seen so far in settlement form, where a kid will transfer, he breaks his NIL deal, a university will sue him, and then all of a sudden, it'll kind of all go away quietly. And there's this idea that the university transfers to, maybe they threw some money at the situation.
2: Right. The boosters, and all of a sudden, paid the other school, and we're good to go.
0: And we're good to go. But to Dennis's point, Ian, and thanks for the call, Dennis, to Dennis's point, this could be something, and this is working our way through the court systems right now, and we're seeing with some of these high profile cases, the problem is they keep getting settled. But with a couple of these high profile cases, if they actually make it to trial and we actually had some rulings on these things, then we would know how much weight those NIL contracts carry. And essentially that system could be created just by the virtue of that, where if you have to honor your NIL deal, like, yes, you can transfer, but you signed a 4-year contract or a 3-year contract or whatever, you owe for that contract because you're the one breaking that contract. Then I think you would see essentially what Dennis is suggesting, where the school you're transferring to, hey, this is my NIL deal with Duke, if I'm Mensa, right? This is my NIL deal here in Chapel Hill. You've got to get me. Or that's UNC. You know what I'm saying? This is my NIL deal.
2: I knew you were going with it. I got you.
0: You know what I'm doing.
2: Yeah.
0: And you've got Miami. I need, $5 million to get out of this deal here with Duke as part of me going there. Plus, I need you to pay me a new NIL deal, that sort of thing. And that's how that sort of system would be created. It wouldn't be exactly the European model, but it's essentially the same sort of thing. I actually could see that system essentially existing in college sports.
2: Makes too much sense. I mean, Cincinnati had to sue Brennan Sorsby,
0: right,
2: for $1 million to get the remainder of what they paid him back.
0: Right.
2: And I'm assuming Cody Campbell or somebody, from the Matador Club, struck the check.
0: Well, that's what we don't know.
2: That's what we're talking about.
0: Right now, these settlements are happening and they're confidential, like most settlements when they happen through a court process. And so we don't actually know who's striking the check on the other side, but it seems like it's a booster from the other school.
2: Correct. Again, that makes too much sense. And there's a long way to go before this whole thing is settled. And that's why Sankey was asked about it today, about, hey, you still considering seceding? And he said, yeah, I mean, it's been talked about. He was brutally honest. And I've known Commissioner Sankey for a long, long time. He's not just throwing idle threats out there. He was just telling you that's a fact. It is still being talked about behind the scenes with presidents and chancellors in the SEC.
0: Yeah. So we will see how that all plays out. 888-SAY-ESPN if you ever want to chime into anything here on ESPN Radio. The World Cup is over, as I mentioned, though, Ian Fitzsimmons. It was a hell of a ride. It is sad. I mean,
2: I'm going to miss it.
0: Even the third place game ended up being more fun than I think a lot of people. Now, they treated it like it was a friendly. I get that nobody was playing defense in that game. And it ended up being more fun, one could argue, and it's a very American view. I get it, because I like goals, but it could be argued that it was more fun than the actual final. So even that game ended up being fun. But yeah, it was a hell of a run, man, and it was so cool to see how it overtook this country. And yet, I think the finale left a little something to be desired, particularly on the Argentinian side.
2: I enjoyed the actual match because I admire what Spain does. Everyone talks about their defense. Their offense is probably 70% of their defense because they just possess the damn ball. They don't let you have it. What did Messi have, like 8 touches in the first half? Mm-hmm. Maybe? I mean, I was blown away as to how disciplined and how effective they are. And now you realize why they haven't lost in 2 years. They're 38-0 in their last 38 matches. 38-0. You know the best job in pro sports right now? It used to be being Drew Brees' backup. Chase Daniel made a hell of a lot of money carrying a clipboard and staying in shape, right? I mean, that was the best job in pro sports. The best job now is to be the goalkeeper for Spain.
0: There's a lot of funny memes about that guy.
2: Do you know how many shots he faced on frame the entire tournament?
0: No.
2: 10.
0: Yeah.
2: You know how many the Argentine keeper Martinez faced yesterday?
0: Oh, gosh.
2: 11 on frame. I mean, I was blown away by Spain continuing to do what they did to France, what they did to Messi. But, you know, after the game, man, the Argentina team, what a bunch of little too cowardly and chicken spit to go in and address the media. Because the media is the way to the fans. I don't give a – just send 2 guys out there. Send Messi and someone else.
0: You know what? Messi deserves that criticism. Messi always deserves that criticism. Messi is not good with the media. Messi doesn't give a bleep about any
2: introvert.
0: Of that. I get it.
2: Yeah.
0: He's the best player in the world. He feels like he's earned that. But somebody needed to go out. But it's got to be Messi, man. Like, if you're the face of an entire country, you're the face
2: of
0: an entire sport.
2: Someone go out there. Messi has the clout in that room to demand to go out there. And they're all
0: I don't
2: following.
0: Care if you're an introvert. Yeah. It's like Christian Pulisic does this too for our U.S. men's national team.
2: Yep.
0: Like, bro, you're the face of the team. Like, you've got to talk. Sorry. That's what the money's for.
2: That's why you're
0: that's
2: worth
0: what the millions of dollars are for.
2: You know? It's because the sport
0: buck
2: and,
0: up
2: and your talent
0: figure it out.
2: Helped you get there. The fight at the end was just—I couldn't believe what I was watching. But
0: It was so ridiculous. It was embarrassing. It made me very happy I was rooting for Spain.
2: The halftime show also stunk.
0: No, that was good.
2: I wanted... What?
0: That was good.
2: They all lip-synced except for Biebs.
0: Of course you have to lip-sync when you're moving like Shakira. What are we talking about? Who's shaking their butt like that and lip-syncing?
2: Pink?
0: And it would be a travesty.
2: Pink doesn't lip-sync?
0: Pink does a lot of flying. She does the
2: flying
0: around
2: and
0: stuff.
2: Whatnot.
0: She's not out there shaking her butt like that, okay? That butt shaking from Shakira, that's a world treasure right there. Not even just a national treasure, Ian Fitzsimmons. That's a world treasure.
2: Mark
0: it's a
2: that.
0: Gift she needs to share. Okay? So, you're welcome for Shakira sharing that
2: overall,
0: with the world, as she should.
2: USA, Canada, Mexico, job well done.
0: That Justin Bieber
2: it was
0: can
2: amazing.
0: Sing.
2: It was
0: he
2: amazing.
0: Didn't lip sing. That dude can sing. I know everybody's like, oh, he brought down the mood. I'm like, I feel like he went out there and he was like, watch me not lip sync while everybody else does. The Muppets, they weren't lip syncing. Coming up next, the hottest team in baseball. We'll talk about it right here on ESPN Radio.
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16: ABC News, I'm Stephanie Officer. A memorial service in Ocean Springs, Mississippi today for Nolan Wells, the 18-year-old who died after a July 4th boat trip. Wells' mother, Christine Wansley, spoke at the service.
17: Your absence has left an emptiness that can never truly be filled. A piece of our hearts will always be missing.
16: A new round of severe weather moving toward the Midwest and East Coast. Parts of the upper Midwest facing the threat of damaging winds and possible tornadoes. ABC meteorologist Ginger Z on rough weather in Utah.
18: More than 400 severe storm reports since Friday. In Beaver County, Utah, monsoon thunderstorms dropping up to 1.5 inches straight on the recent Cottonwood burn scar, triggering flash flooding. The murky, blackened waters carrying the wildfire's remains.
16: A Connecticut dog named Bella got a legislative honor for shielding a little boy from a charging bear July 4th. Bella will also get a steak as a bravery reward. This is ABC News.
19: Here's your Storm Team 20 forecast. A severe thunderstorm watch continues until 11 p.m. tonight. Slight chance for storms tonight. Otherwise, partly cloudy skies. Lows level off around 76. Winds out of the southwest, 5 to 10 miles per hour. Mainly clear tomorrow. Slight chance for storms. Daytime highs approaching 90. I'm meteorologist Laura Lockwood on Sports Radio 92.3 FM in 1450 AM. 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